0: Anyway, Chad's here for us now, and he's going to sing his big hit, The Sheik of Scrubby Creek. 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

Martin kicking off the second half of our show this morning. Very nice of you folks to tune in and have a listen to the programme today. Very much enjoying your company as we go through all this old music. I hope you enjoyed Chad Morgan and the Sheik of Scrubby Creek. What a classic that one is. I'd forgotten he's almost sort of howling like a dog in that tune. Amazing. And of course, before that, we heard from John Williamson singing his big Australian hit, Old Man Emu. So yeah, a bit of Australiana on the show this morning. You're tuned to 92.7 Bay and Basin FM. Martin here with you, strolling down memory lane. Next up on the show, Billy Joel.

mistaking that voice. Van Morrison, of course. Red Sails in the Sunset. Good old song. It's been around for a long time, but an interesting treatment there from the man himself, Van Morrison. Before that, we heard from Anne Murray, Could I Have This Dance for the Rest of My Life? Sort of a country song. And then Billy Joel's big number, Hey Girl. Hope you enjoyed that triple play on 92.7. We're here until 12 o'clock. News and weather coming up, and then more great shows on the station this afternoon, with the most on the coast, of course. If you needed reminding. Next up on the programme, we have the marvellous Joe Loss Orchestra now, and they're lined up to do a beautiful Glenn Miller number, Moonlight Serenade.

I always get a bit of a buzz out of hearing Jimmy Buffett, and that's a lovely song, West Nashville Ballroom Gown, one he wrote. He was a very, very wealthy man when he passed away, apparently. I didn't realise, but he had something like $280 million left in his estate after he had his various different businesses. He had two restaurant chains. One was called Cheeseburger in Paradise, and the other one was Jimmy Buffett's Margaritaville. Yeah, so a man of many talents, and certainly a great singer-songwriter. Always enjoy hearing his music. Here's Wanda Jackson.

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1: Yes, you're listening to 92.7 Bay and Basin FM, and do thank you once again for tuning in this morning to Strolling Down Memory Lane. Well, we had a triple play there. I think I can remember what they were. The last one was Joe Brown and the Brothers with I'll See You in My Dreams. Lovely old song, that one. And Joe Brown, an absolutely expert ukulele player, obviously very much appreciated by Renata.
2: Oh, wonderful.
1: A ukulele player herself.
2: Yes. That's great.
1: Yeah, good song, that one. And before that, we heard from the marvellous Phil Collins, One More Night, one of his great songs, and good to hear him on the show. Now, we're going to play out now from Duane Eddy and a tune called Rebel Rouser. So we'll play that, and then we'll come back and probably sign off the show for the afternoon. But here's Duane Eddy.

Yeah, Duane Eddy there. Great instrumental number, Rebel Rouser. He certainly had a very distinctive guitar sound. Well, thank you very much for listening this morning, ladies and gentlemen, boys and girls. We've really enjoyed your company on the show. And we're going out with a number here from the Glenn Miller Band, Sweeter Than the Sweetest. Nice little number with some vocal chorus going on there. And we will see you next week. Thank you for listening. Bye-bye, Renata. Thank you for coming in.

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3: 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A warm welcome, listeners, to another episode of our music program, Themes. This is Norman Hughes in the chair, ably assisted by my producer, Stephen Brown. Firstly, a quick explanation of the program for those listeners who may have just tuned in. Each week we feature a selection of songs which all have something in common. Today's theme consists of songs with various colours in the title, and as always we are spoilt for choice. I know I say this every week, but the usual caveat applies. We can't play all the songs which fit the bill in the hour we have available, but hopefully you will know some, if not most, of the selected songs. So let's get underway with a bracket of 3 tracks featuring the colours of crimson and scarlet.

If you've just tuned in, this program is Themes on 92.7 Bay and Basin FM, and our opening songs included Crimson and Clover by Tommy James and the Shondells from 1969, Scarlet Ribbons from Harry Belafonte from 1956, and Scarlet O'Hara from Jed Harris and Tony Meehan from 1963. Interestingly, the instrumental track Scarlet O'Hara was credited to two members of Cliff Richard's backing group, The Shadows. Bass player Jed Harris, whose real name was Terence, the Jet part came from his being a sprinter champion at his school, linked up with the drummer Tony Meehan. They left The Shadows to go it alone and achieve some success with their first release called Diamonds, and later another instrumental called Applejack. And for our younger listeners, Scarlet O'Hara was the name of a fictional character from the 1936 novel Gone with the Wind, later played in the film version by Vivian Leigh. Oh dear, we're just into our program and already I'm into the trivia. But let's continue now with a bracket of three more songs containing the colour purple.

0: We've just heard three more songs, all of which had the colour purple in common. First up was a song whose name was adopted by the British rock group Deep Purple. Today we heard the brother-sister duo Nino Tempo and April Stevens reprise their new huge hit from 1963. That was followed by a novelty song called The Purple People Eater, sung by Sheb Woolley. Woolley's first name was actually Shelby, and he was an American singer, songwriter, and actor. And finally in that bracket, we heard from the Jimi Hendrix Experience with their monster hit from 1967, Purple Haze. The phrase Purple Haze is widely interpreted as describing a psychedelic drug experience, though Hendrix himself offered alternative and conflicting explanations, possibly due to his inhaling too much of the haze. I doubt we'll ever know. Okay, let's continue with two groups of three tracks featuring the colour red. Any ideas, anyone? I'll bet you do. In the first bracket, we'll hear UB40's reggae cover of Neil Diamond's Red Red Wine, and then from 83, we'll hear Prince's Little Red Corvette, and lastly, from 1965, we'll hear the US singer Vic Dana singing Red Roses for a Blue Lady.
1: Red

For those who have just tuned in, our theme today is songs with a colour in their titles, and hopefully you're familiar with most of the music we're playing. Perhaps if you remember the songs, they may bring back a few memories, or if you're hearing some tracks for the first time, I hope they are your kind of music. As the US singer Freddie Cannon once sang in his dedication song, "Don't Touch That Dial." Okay, a reminder, you're tuned to 92.7 Bay and Basin FM, and this is Norman Hughes, your ever nostalgic presenter in the chair.

We've just heard three more tracks featuring the word red in their titles. We heard Roses Are Red from Bobby Vinton, 1962, Red Sails in the Sunset from Roger Whittaker in 1984, and finally, in that bracket, Lady in Red by Chris de Burgh, 1986. In our next bracket, we'll finish off the red song segment and introduce our final colour for this episode. Black. We'll hear 99 Red Balloons, first by Nina, Little Red Riding Hood by Sam the Sham and the Pharaohs, and Long Cool Woman in a Black Dress from the Hollies.

Well, it's hard to believe, I know, but time has flown, as it always does when you're having fun, and now we're down to our last bracket of songs with the word black in their titles. First up will be Los Bravos with 1966 hit Black as Black, and there's no argument about that statement from us in the studio, which will be followed by Carlos Santana's 1970s hit Black Magic Woman.

That concludes our last bracket of songs whose titles contained a colour. The next episode of Themes will feature songs which have occupations as our theme, yes? All of the songs will have job references in their titles. I hope you can tune in so we can compare notes. And that's it for this week's episode. Thanks as always to my long-suffering producer, Stephen Brown. Thank you, Stephen. And thanks too to those listeners who have offered suggestions regarding future themes. For Tune to 92.7 Bay and Basin FM, and this is me, Norman Hughes, signing off, inviting you to tune in again next week for some more music based around a common theme.

0: taking a look at the weather and what's happening on our waters for today, Sunday the 2nd of August. We're in for a mostly sunny day. There is a slight chance of a shower along the coastal fringe, near zero chance elsewhere. Patches of morning frost about the higher ground. Light winds becoming north to northwesterly 15 to 20 kilometres an hour during the morning, then becoming light in the afternoon. And we're expecting a top of 20 degrees today. For tomorrow, Monday, and for most of the week, it'll be partly cloudy or mainly sunny with temperatures around 18 to 20 degrees.
1: Looking to throw a line in, take the boat out or head to the beach? Here's 927's latest coastal waters report, including tides and surf.
0: On our waters for today, the winds are northerly 15 to 20 knots. The sea's around a metre, increasing to 1.5 metres during the afternoon or evening. The swell is a southeasterly 1.5 to 2.5 metres, decreasing to 1.5 metres during the evening. And the weather, it's mostly sunny. There is a 50% chance of showers. The tides for Jervis Bay today, we had a low tide at 5 o'clock this morning of 0.26 of a metre, a high this morning at 22 minutes to 11 of 1.33 metres, a low this afternoon at 20 minutes to 5 of 0.47 of a metre, and a high tonight at 20 minutes past 10. Of 1.64 metres. And if you're looking for a surf today, we're expecting a renewal from some new longer southeasterly swell, with surf going back into the overhead range for south exposures and head to a little overhead into mini breaks as it comes in with a better southeasterly angle. South corners probably in the waist to chest high range. Wherever you find yourself, to have a good one.
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1: And I'm William Broome.
0: And welcome to It's Time, the show where we look at the best of the Australian national charts between the 60s and the 90s, using the Kent Music Report, the Australian Music Report, and the ARIA charts. Today we're looking at the best of the charts from this week in 1998. William, what's coming up on today's show?
1: Coming up on today's show, we've got Natalie Imbruglia, Bewitched, The Living End, and Ricky Martin.
0: And let's begin today's show at number 29 on the Australian National Charts this week on the 20th of July 1998. Here are the Spice Girls with Stop.

0: that's British band The Spice Girls and Stop at number 29 on the Australian National Charts this week on the 20th of July 1998. And that single had peaked at number 6 here in Australia the previous month. Stop came from their second album, Spice World, released in 1997. The group co-wrote the song during the filming of the film Spice World. Released as the album's third single in March 1998, it peaked at number 2 on the UK singles chart behind It's Like That by Run DMC versus Jason Nevins, ending the Spice Girls' streak of consecutive number 1 singles on the chart at 6, and becoming the group's only single during their original tenure not to make number 1 on the UK chart.
1: Rising up the chart 6 places from number 34 to number 28 this week on the 20th of July 1998 was Australian rock band Regurgitator and Polyester Girl.

0: That's Australian band Regurgitator with Polyester Girl at number 28 in the Australian singles chart this week on the 20th of July 1998. And that single went on to peak at number 14 in the Australian singles chart 3 weeks later. The song was released in May 1998 as the third single from the band's second studio album, Unit. The single also peaked at number 16 in New Zealand, and it also ranked at number 26 on Triple J's Hottest 100 in 1998. The release of Polyester Girl has been described as the peak of Regurgitator's career. It was their highest-selling single and has been credited with helping the album Unit reach sales of over 240,000. Polyester Girl is said to be about a man pledging fidelity to a sex doll. A romantic trauma occurs when the product breaks and has to be sent away for repairs.
1: And falling down the Australian national charts this week on the 20th of July 1998, from number 13 to number 16 was Marcy Playground with Sex and Candy.

0: that's American alternative rock band Marcy Playground and Sex and Candy. At number 16 on the Australian National Charts this week on the 20th of July 1998. And that single had peaked at number 11 the previous month here in Australia. The song is a post-grunge song with psychedelic elements. Lead singer John Wozniak was inspired to write the song after a woman told him that a room smelled like sex and candy. The song's abstract lyrics refer to the disco era and include hippie lingo.
1: Falling down the charts, three places from number 11 to number 14 this week on the 20th of July 1998 was Australian singer Natalie Imbruglia and Big Mistake.

0: That's Natalie and Brulia there with Big Mistake at number 14 in the Australian singles chart this week on the 20th of July 1998. And that single had peaked at number 6 in the Australian singles chart the previous month. Big Mistake was written by Imbruglia and Mark Goldenberg for Imbruglia's debut album Left of the Middle, which was released in 1997. The song was released as the album's second single on the 2nd of March 1998. Although less successful than Torn, Big Mistake still proved to be a hit in certain countries, reaching number 2 in Iceland and the UK, number 5 in Spain, and number 6 here in Australia. The music video for Big Mistake was directed by Alison McLean and filmed in Barcelona.
1: And debuting at number 11 on the Australian national charts this week on the 20th of July 1998, were Irish girl group Bewitched with Say La Vie.

0: That's Irish girl group Bewitched and Say La Vie at number 11 on the Australian National Charts, where it debuted this week on the 20th of July 1998. And that single went on to peak at number 6 here in Australia the following month. It was the band's debut single and the lead single from their self-titled debut album. Despite receiving mixed reviews from critics, the song was a huge success for the band after it reached number one on the charts of various countries around the world, including the UK, Ireland and New Zealand. In the process, Bewitched became the youngest girl group ever to have a UK number one.
1: You're listening to It's Time, the show where we look at the best of the Australian national charts between the 60s and the 90s, using the Kent Music Report, the Australian Music Report, and the ARIA charts. Today, we're looking at the best of the charts, and this week in 1998. Let's take a bit of time out now and look at the top 10 albums of the week for this week on the 20th of July, 1998. Number 10, we had Adore by the Smashing Pumpkins. And number 9, City of Angels, the soundtrack. Number 8, Left of the Middle by Natalie Imbruglia. And number 7, Vuelve by Ricky Martin. At number 6, Try Whistling This by Neil Finn. At number 5, 100% Hits Volume 25 by various artists. At number 4, Redneck Wonderland by Midnight Oil. Number 3, Hit Machine 20 by various artists. At number 2, Wild Volume 5 by various artists. And at number 1, Hello Nasty by the Beastie Boys. And that album peaked at number 1 for 2 weeks. And this was its first week at the top. Well, let's take a closer look at the number 4 album of the week, Redneck Wonderland by Midnight Oil. And that album first peaked at number 4 the previous week. Redneck Wonderland is the 10th studio album by Midnight Oil that was released in July 1998 under the Columbia Records label. The title of the album was inspired by a wall graffiti, a picture of which can be seen in the promotional Oil Rag, Volume 6, issued along with the album release. The album was certified gold here in Australia in 2014. The album marked a shift to an electronic-influenced hard rock style for the band. Well, let's have a listen to a track from the album. Here is the title track.

0: That's the title track from the number 4 album of the week, Redneck Wonderland, by Midnight Oil, this week on the 25th July 1998.
1: Let's have a look at some of the major news headlines for July 1998. On the 5th of July, Japan launches a probe to Mars, joining the US and Russia as an outer space exploring nation. On the 11th of July, the Telstra sale bill is defeated in the Senate. Prime Minister John Howard states the full sale of Telstra is still on the agenda for the next election. On the 15th of July, Prime Minister John Howard stands firm against a coalition backbench revolt on the full sale of Telstra. Mr. Howard informs Parliament that the government is committed to the Telstra sale. On the 17th of July, at a conference in Rome, 120 countries vote to create a permanent international criminal court to prosecute individuals for genocide, crimes against humanity, war crimes, and the crime of aggression. On the 21st of July, Federal Treasurer Peter Costello admits that he has been approached to challenge John Howard for the leadership of the Liberal Party. Talk of the challenge overshadows a cabinet meeting in regional Victoria. Between the 21st of July and the 5th of September, the 1998 Sydney water crisis involved the suspected contamination by the microscopic pathogens Cryptosporidium and Giardia of the water supply system of Greater Metropolitan Sydney. On the 22nd of July, the federal government bows to the mounting pressure from backbenchers and rural voters by placing a 49% cap on the sale of Telstra. And finally, on the 24th of July, Russell Eugene Weston Jr. enters the United States Capitol building and opens fire, killing two members of the US Capitol Police, Jacob Chestnut and John Gibson.
0: Rising up the charts, 5 places from number 14 to number 9 this week on the 20th of July 1998 was British group Steps and The Last Thing on My Mind.

0: That Steps and Last Thing on My Mind at number 9 in the Australian Singles Chart this week on the 20th of July, 1998. That single went on to peak at number 6 the following month. Last Thing on My Mind was originally recorded by English girl group Bananarama from their 6th studio album, Please Yourself, released in 1993. British group Steps recorded a version of Last Thing on My Mind for their debut studio album, Step 1, released in 1998. Following the release of their debut single, 5678, Last Thing on My Mind was released as their next single and became their first top 10 in the UK. The song charted at number 6 in the UK singles chart. It outsold and outpeaked the original version by Bananarama. The song was produced by Pete Waterman. Andy Coleman from the Birmingham Evening Mail wrote, "The single sounds like a 90s ABBA track, and the video even contains tongue-in-cheek references to the 1970s Swedish pop icons."
1: And rising up the Australian national charts this week on the 20th of July 1998, from number 15 to number 8, were SOAP, and This Is How We Party.

0: SOAP, and this is how we party at number 8 on the Australian National Charts this week on the 20th of July 1998. And that single went on to peak at number 7 the following week. This is how we party is the debut single of Danish pop duo SOAP. It was their biggest hit, making the top 10 in many countries, including Sweden, where it reached number 1. The single is certified platinum in Australia and gold in Belgium, France, New Zealand and Sweden.
1: Falling down the chart just one place, number 6 to number 7 this week, on the 20th of July 1998, was Australian band The Living End and the AA-sided single Prisoner of Society and Second Solution.

0: That's The Living End at number 7 in the Australian Singles Chart this week on the 20th of July 1998 with the double-A-sided single Second Solution and Prisoner of Society. And that single had peaked at number 3 the previous month. Second Solution and Prisoner of Society is the third EP by Australian rock band The Living End. It was the best-selling Australian single of the 1990s and spent a record-breaking 69 weeks on the ARIA Top 100 Singles Chart. It provided a breakthrough for the band, bringing them to the attention of the Australian rock scene. Boosted by the success of this EP, they subsequently went into the studio to record their debut full-length album, The Living End, on which they re-recorded both of the title songs.
1: And rising up the Australian national charts this week on the 20th of July 1998, from number 7 to number 5, were British musical duo The Lighthouse Family with High.

0: That's British duo The Lighthouse Family and High at number 5 on the Australian National Charts this week on the 20th of July 1998. And that single went on to peak at number 2 here in Australia the following month. The single came from their second album, Postcards from Heaven, released in 1997. High became the duo's most successful single, reaching number 4 in the UK, number 8 in New Zealand, and number 2 here in Australia. In Europe, the song reached the top 10 in at least 8 countries.
1: Falling down the charts, one place from number 3 to number 4 this week on the 20th of July 1998 was alternative American rock band The Goo Goo Dolls and Iris.

0: That's the Goo Goo Dolls and Iris at number 4 in the Australian Singles Chart this week on the 20th of July 1998, and that single had peaked at number 2 2 weeks earlier. Iris was originally written for the soundtrack of the 1998 film City of Angels. The song was later included on the band's sixth album, Dizzy Up the Girl. The song was released as a single on April the 1st, 1998. Iris has contributed greatly to the band's success. The song reached number 2 here in Australia, number 9 on the US Billboard Hot 100, and has become one of Ireland's best-selling singles of all time. Iris is the Goo Goo Dolls' signature song and has received critical acclaim.
1: Okay, let's have a look at the top 10 singles of the week on the 20th of July 1998. At number 10 we had Come With Me by Puff Daddy featuring Jimmy Page. At number 9, Last Thing On My Mind by Steps. At number 8, This Is How We Party by S.O.A.P. At number 7, the double-A-sided single by The Living End, Second Solution and Prisoner of Society. At number 6, All My Life by K.C. and JoJo. At number 5, High by The Lighthouse Family. At number 4, Iris by The Goo Goo Dolls. At number 3, The Boy Is Mine by Brandy and Monica. At number 2, Ghetto Superstar by Praz Michelle featuring ODB and Maya. And at number 1, in its final week of a 5-week run at that position, we had The Cup of Life by Ricky Martin.

0: Puerto Rican singer Ricky Martin there with the number one single of the week this week on the 20th of July 1998, The Cup of Life, in its final week of a five-week run at that position. Ricky Martin created the song after FIFA requested an anthem from him to become the official song of the 1998 FIFA World Cup held in France. To promote the song, Ricky Martin performed it for many television programs and award shows, including the 1998 FIFA World Cup final. His performance at the 1999 Grammy Awards was greeted with a massive standing ovation and received acclaim from critics. The song is known as a game changer for Latin music worldwide, being credited with ushering in the Latin music explosion. Internationally, the song hit the charts in more than 60 countries, making number one here in Australia, Germany, France, Austria, and also peaking at number 29 in the UK.
1: Well, that's the show for another week. Thanks go to David Kent and his website www.australianchartbooks.com.au for the use of his Kent Music Report and Australian Music Report charts in the show. News headlines are mostly sourced from the Chronicle of the 20th Century, published by Penguin. I'm William Broom.
0: And I'm Barry Mackay.
1: We hope you can join us again next week when we look at the best of the Australian charts, and this week in 1963.

0: This is Paul from Jervis Bay Brewing Co. We are lucky enough to live in a spot that constantly reminds us of the good stuff in life. And Jervis Bay Brewing Co. is here to make sure we enjoy it. Because we brew for people, we brew to support the local teams, charities and businesses that give this place its heartbeat. We brew sustainably with local ingredients where possible on the smallest footprint we can. We brew so that you can have a place to come and sip in the sun and bond over the good stuff. We're open from Wednesday through to Sunday and have a different food truck every day. So why don't you come down to the taproom in Huskisson Industrial Estate and say g'day.
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Hey there, hi there, ho there. Aloha, aloha, aloha. Once again, you have somehow and quite mysteriously found your way into this audio venue that's known as the Tiki Lounge Remix. My name is Seth Jordan. I'm your host, the proprietor, and DJ in this lounge, and we are the home of Creative Sonic Exotica, where every week I keep you as up-to-date as possible with the goings-on in the global world music scene, with digital beats, contemporary jazz, a bit of dub thrown in there as well, and it's all happening here in the Tiki Lounge. We've got a bunch of Latin sounds in this first hour from a host of Italian DJ remixers, as well as from neighboring Switzerland, and we've got a Peruvian band getting the remix treatment from Firenze, aka Florence, in Italy again, and from a transplanted Italian in New York City. Plus, two Parisian DJs give an overdue update to the music of American rap godfather, the late Gil Scott-Heron. I've got some of the latest funky stuff from the UK, a fine Indian voice rises again, and I've even got proof that the dead can still dance. All that and more is coming up in the first hour of the program, and if you're sticking around for the second hour, our very special guest is the saxophone-blowing band leader and founder of Melbourne's great Ethio-Jazz ensemble, the Black Jesus Experience, Mr. Peter Harper. Great band. We'll be catching up with Peter and the Black Jesus folks in the second hour of the program. But to kick things off, we are going to head to Italy and the town of Bologna for a group called the Macho Beta Orchestra from there. I've played you a track from them before. They work with a guy called DJ Farrapo, and this is a track which is called Vamos para o Rio. Let's go to Rio. Indeed, from Italy, this is the Macho Beta Orchestra right here in the Tiki Lounge.

And once again, from Bologna, that's the Macho Beta Orchestra from their new album, Beta Remixes. And that's a track called Como Fantasmas, which translates as like ghosts. And that's the Didgeridoo remix. It's got nothing to do with Australia or didgeridoos as such. It's an Italian DJ producer who goes by the name of Didgeridoo, joining up there with Macho Beta Orchestra from Bologna in Italy, right here in the Tiki Lounge remix. Well, staying in a Latin mode for a bit here, there's a group based in Zurich in Switzerland who are called Hermanos Gitales. It's a two-piece Latin instrumental band put together back in 2015 by Ecuadorian and Swiss brothers Alejandro and Esteban Gutierrez. So originally from Ecuador, but they've been based in Switzerland for many, many years. They've been making some inroads all around the world. The two albums they've had out so far have been very, very popular. There's a brand new one out called La Ojos de Condor, The Eyes of the Condor, and it's out on the Easy Eye Sound label. And here's a track from it. This one's called Canto Andino. From Ecuador, via Switzerland, this is Hermanos Gutierrez, the Gutierrez brothers, right here in the Tiki Lounge remix.

that's a track called El Tiempo, The Time, from Peruvian band Nova Lima. They've been around for a long time, 25 years or so. And a few years back, they put out their album La Danza 1 and then La Danza 2. Now we've got a new EP, La Danza Remixes. And that particular track featured Brazilian singer Miss Dom Lenenha, and it was remixed by a fellow who goes by the name of The Spy from Cairo. His real name is Moreno Vicini. He's from Italy. So we've got Peru, Italy, Brazil, all thrown into the mix there. And that new EP, La Danza Remixes, is out on the Six Degrees label, where Nova Lima has recorded for many years now. They're a good band, and it's enjoyable to hear these new remixes by other people. Here's another track from the same EP. This one's called Canto del Agua, Song of the Water, and it features the Peruvian folk metal band Chasca Pauca. And this is the Yemanjo remix. He's here again. Nova Lima from Peru, remixed by Yemanjo and featuring Chasca Pauca, right here in the Tiki Lounge.

Yeah, and that's an old song made new. It's called B-Movie, Nothing But Bad TV. Originally, it was called Nothing But a Movie when it was done by Gil Scott-Heron back in 1981, but redone there by two fellows from Paris by the name of G&T, G-E-E-N-T-E. Their real names are Jean Metenier and Slick Tim, but they just go as G&T, and that's probably for the best. And they've done two tracks here from Gil Scott-Heron, who really is looked back on these days as the godfather of rap, because he was doing it before any of the early other rappers were doing it. And it's been said that spring can be revolutionary, and when it comes to Gil Scott-Heron's music, his tracks like B-Movie, which did come out in 81, and The Revolution Will Not Be Televised, which came out in 1974, were two very special and very political tracks. And in these times of renewed political unrest, these classic tunes ring as true as they did half a century ago. Their blasé, laid-back acuity only seems sharpened by today's political events. Tackling such milestones as B-Movie and Revolution Will Not Be Televised can be tricky, but these two fellows not only have been producing together for years, but most importantly, they're on the same page when it comes to personal convictions. Tim says, "We felt like we couldn't do a quick dub of these tunes and chicken out on the political aspect of the music. As we started to work out different ideas, it became evident that the meaning of the tunes were dead on with the realities of our present time. B-Movie is a perfect example of the new lyrics echoing the bizarre similarities between yesterday's U.S. president, when Ronnie Reagan was elected, and today's one. We played that one pretty close to the original as the vocal parallel felt right, but the dub version seems to take it a step further," he says. "The Revolution Will Not Be Televised is a different affair, going from a heavyweight, stripped-down arrangement, brooding with intensity, the vocal restrained, to a heartfelt acknowledgement of Gil Scott-Heron's original spirit amidst the controlled sonic chaos." Tim says again, "We took our time to make sure we would approach these works in a real way. Of course, we don't share Scott-Heron's hardships, but when it comes to his attitude, we wanted to be all the way with it, from the music to the meaning. And then even if you remove the words, you still get the message across." Let's hear that other track, originally done in 1974 by the great Gil Scott-Heron, who passed away a number of years ago. This one's called The Revolution Will Not Be Televised, subtitled Keep Our Eyes Open, and a bit of a rare language warning on this one. From the new EP, Gil in Dub, on the Echo Beach label, and you're hearing it right here in the Tiki Lounge.

And that's a track called Never Lost, the Luigi Luna remix from British band Kokoroko, K-O-K-O-R-O-K-O, Kokoroko. And that comes from a new album coming out from them on the Brownswood label. They combine together funk and highlife music from West Africa. And Kokoroko are actually going to be out here in Australia come the beginning of October playing the Move My Way festivals in both Sydney and in Melbourne. Check them out online. Kokoroko, heading our way. Well, here's a new track from one of our favorites this year, the New York-based Indian singer Ganavia, who is at Womb Adelaide. She's got a new live track out called Let's Go Out and Play. Have a listen. Ganavia, here in the lounge.

2022. Brendan continues with new members, and this is a new track from them called The Cicadas. About all the time we've got for this first hour of the Tiki Lounge Remix. 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Going to talk about what that band's been up to. Great, great band. Great, great music. Ethio Jazz Ensemble. The program, of course, is produced in the studios of 2BBB FM in Bellingen, New South Wales. That's on Goombangil country. 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

on a track called Stippa. That's the Black Jesus Experience from Melbourne. Afro jazz group from there. That comes from their latest album called Time Telling. Came out just before Christmas last year, 2025, on the Agogo label. And they really are a very, very fine band. And they're not only starting us off for the second hour of the Tiki Lounge, but basically the full hour is going to be handed over to a conversation I had with one of their founders and saxophonist, Mr. Peter Harper from the group. And we're going to be sampling a number of their albums over the last number of years, because they've had 9 albums out over the time since they got together back in 2007, 2008, that sort of time period. So Black Jesus Experience right here in the Tiki Lounge. And just before I start the interview with Peter, play you one more track from this newest album. Once again, it's called Time Telling. This is called People, Broken People. The Black Jesus Experience, based in Melbourne, but world travelers all. And of course, you're hearing it right here in the Tiki Lounge.

e mau, assim, se te não ri. 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

0: On the line from Melbourne, I am speaking with Mr. Saxophonist for the Black Jesus Experience, Mr. Peter Harper. Welcome to the program, Peter. Nice to talk with you.
1: Thank you so much, Seth.
0: And you're sitting in a beautiful place in Melbourne at the moment, I do believe?
1: Yes, I'm in Studley Park overlooking the Yarra. I'm 40 metres up on a hill. It's a paradise here. It's a nice, gloomy, cold Melbourne day, and I'm loving it.
0: Good, good. Well, I wanted to catch up with you because the band's coming here to play in Bellingen at the Beyond Jazz Weekender. I know you're going to be up in Byron Bay as well. I don't know where else you might be getting to on that small little tour, but I wanted to catch up with you and also let the people around the country know about the group if they haven't seen them lately. First of all, your own music history, you kind of came out of the jazz scene more than anywhere. Is that correct?
1: Yeah, well, I came out of my mother first, but
0: yes,
1: after
0: she did.
1: That, she did a great job.
0: And, thanks, Mom.
1: Thanks, Mom. Yeah, mentors were Ted Vining and Bobby Settegrin.
0: Uh-huh.
1: They're my major influences.
0: And were you a rock player before that, or did you really just start in jazz?
1: No. I was a jazz casualty quite young, you know. but, you know, more funk and, Afro-based music has always been of interest to me.
0: Right.
1: I'm not judging any kind of music. I love all music. But saxophone, you know, it's sort of...
0: And you played in a number of groups before Black Jesus, yeah?
1: I did, yeah.
0: What sort of ensembles?
1: Everything from straight ahead to very, very free and jazz-wise, that is.
0: Yeah.
1: And as a youngster in Perth, I was, you know, everything from covers to funky sort of outfits, you know. And then in the middle of my years, I was doing things like the art orchestra and theater orchestra, all sorts of things to stay alive.
0: Yeah.
1: But in the last 25, 30 years, I've just done exactly what I wanted, thank God.
0: Mm. And there was a precursor to Black Jesus, wasn't there? Go Jam?
1: Well done.
0: I remember them.
1: That's a fantastic group, and I've still got some of the CDs from that, and I play it regularly at the Horn when we play.
0: Yeah.
1: My kids actually liked that. They said that was the best stuff we did.
0: And what was the impetus to start Black Jesus Experience? First of all, where did the name actually come from? Why did you call the group that?
1: Well, that's been the most asked question. And I usually answer it with a question. I do have a boring answer where it came from.
0: Give me the more creative one.
1: The more creative one is, are we the dark? Because most people ask me it. I'm not saying you do because you're a very wise man. But most people ask me the question because they... You know, what's this white person, although we've got a singer is an Ethiopian.
0: Yeah.
1: What are they doing playing this Afro-based music, you know?
0: Yeah.
1: And in my mind, anything with rhythm comes out of Africa anyway. And they've got this sort of, what qualifies you to, especially with the name, one, they've got some reason to be sort of intrigued because it's got the word Jesus in it.
0: Mm.
1: And, you know, are you some kind of religious...
0: Fanatics, musical fanatics.
1: You know, or something. and of course, we're not. We're spiritual people, but we don't have any beliefs in anything.
0: Yeah.
1: Apart from being kind to people and making them dance when we can.
0: Yeah.
1: But they've got some reason for asking it, you know, they've got some kind of agenda with it. And so my answer would be, are we the dark in the light or are we the light in the dark?
0: And what's the best answer you've had to that question so far?
1: Well, nobody's really been able to think, what is this bloke talking about, you know? But it's very simple, you know. You can think of it anyway, but that's just how I feel about it.
0: Yeah.
1: You know, we're just here, and we're neither of those, or we can be both of them.
0: Yeah.
1: You know, it's just how you want to see it is how you will see us.
0: And we're talking here back in, what, 2008, 2009? That's sort of the beginning?
1: End of 2007, actually.
0: I see. Okay.
1: Yeah, we've done a lot of traveling. We've played a lot of festivals. We've done a lot of playing and recording and recording with Mulatu Astatke. He's also a mentor of ours.
0: Yeah.
1: A lot of tours with him and And we've had some of the most amazing guests from all over the world who've played with us, recorded with us. The last amazing one was Auris from Reunion Island, who we played with last year in Reunion, and year before we toured Australia, parts of it with him. And so we've done it. We've had a lot of wonderful people. In fact, we've got such a community here of people who've come through the band, who've been guests with the band, and there's so many incredible performers. We've been very, very lucky.
0: And in that time period, Peter, 25 years or so, the group has changed somewhat, but who are the originals that are still with the group now?
1: Were the sort of founding members, or even members that were with Go Jam, some of them. We have the singer Anusha Taye, myself, Ian Dixon,
0: on trumpet,
1: and the rapper Liam, Mr. Monk, Monkhouse.
0: Yeah.
1: On top of that, we have the great Bobby Settergreen.
0: I've been
1: playing with him for 40 years, and he came in about 12 years ago into BJX from my memory.
0: Yeah, he's had a long jazz career himself.
1: Yeah.
0: Hasn't he?
1: Oh, he's incredible. Such a wonderful man. And my son has been playing with us since he was 11. He's now 22. He's an amazing musician. I'm so, so grateful to be playing with him. He was another disciple of Ted Vining and a lot of other great drummers who passed through and been part of our community.
0: So. And I know the group has kind of gotten bigger and gotten smaller at different times. It's been up to, what, a 12-piece or something like that?
1: Plus more if we're doing large recordings, ensembles can sort of...
0: But to tour around, it's kind of what it means. Seven people, something like that?
1: Seven is either six or seven we'll tour with, and it's just not feasible to get any more on the road. It's not these days.

0: Yeah, on a track called Sabya. Once again, that's the Black Jesus Experience from Melbourne, Ethio Jazz Group. And that goes back a ways. It's from their 2016 album called Cradle of Humanity. And their special guest on that was the great Mr. Mulatu Astatke from Ethiopia, truly one of the godfathers of Ethio Jazz. They toured with him out here in Australia numerous times and recorded two albums with Mulatu, who's still going out there. He doesn't tour anymore, but he's still playing. And we're going to be talking about him here because our special guest for this hour of the Tiki Lounge Remix is Mr. Peter Harper, one of the founders and the saxophonist for the group Black Jesus Experience. You were talking before about that long association with Mulatu Astatke, and for any listeners who aren't aware of Mulatu's pedigree, I mean, he was really one of the founders of Ethio Jazz, wasn't he?
1: Yeah, he is the founder. He's the godfather of Ethio Jazz.
0: Yeah, a percussionist, and he can play so many different instruments and all like that. How did you get affiliated with him?
1: Well, it's a funny, really funny one. We were actually touring Ethiopia. 2009, I believe it was, and we played a club called Harlem Jazz down in Bole. It was a really nice place. And after it, the boss came up to me and said, "Would you like to meet my uncle?" I said, "Yeah, of course." I sort of thought, okay, who is he? He just said, "My uncle." I said, "Yeah." And he says, "I've actually got him on the phone here." And so I met him, and obviously it was Mulatu Astatke. And he said he'd come to meet us that afternoon in the hotel. And we found out that his manager in London was actually, because he was booked to play at the Melbourne Jazz, the International Jazz Festival, he was looking for a band of people who could play music while he was there. And they were looking for us in Australia, in Melbourne, whereas we were actually playing in his nephew's club at the time. You know, so we popped up in his back door. We just had a great relationship instantly, and we had a very long, in fact, last year we met him in Ethiopia again and played at his club, Africa Jazz, and yeah, he just come back from a tour, and we stayed the whole night with him and hung out, and yeah, he's a wonderful man and a wonderful musician. He's our family now.
0: Yeah, and rather than taking his whole band out on the road internationally, he kind of started finding different groups around the world who were competent and good at playing that style and that, and he would guest with them, and he became one of those, didn't you?
1: Yes, we certainly did. We played with him in Ethiopia a few times. We played with him in Australia, New Zealand, and parts of Europe. And but he, you know, his main band is based in London. I know them very well. James Arvin's the director, great guy. You know him, he's a close friend. And he's been based mainly. His band comes out of London mainly.
0: Mm. And he's Mulatu's now, what, 80, 82 or something like that? He's in his 80s.
1: He's officially finished touring now.
0: Yes, he does, but he still plays from time to time. Are you still staying in touch with him, even though you're not actively playing?
1: Yeah. Like I said, we were hanging out in October, so I know his son very well, too. Mm. I was hanging out with him, Mickey. Know them very well.
0: When the group goes over and plays Africa, and you've done that a few times over the years in Ethiopia and elsewhere,
1: certainly have.
0: What's the reaction there to these Australian upstarts playing African music? Are they intrigued? Are they aware of the music?
1: No, they love it. Well, you know, mostly the top musicians over the years, they come back and they see us, and we're very good. We're close to them. And last time we did some collaborations with them as well. Really good people. Ethiopia is a great place. They are so happy that you're interested in their culture and their music and, you know, their civilization. Very civilized people, very generous, warm people, and there's no looking at, say, or whitey, the colonizer, because they weren't colonized.
0: Mm-hmm.
1: You know, if in other parts it might happen that they sort of look at you, I mean, deep down with a bit of fear and then a bit of, you know, sort of resentment, and I wouldn't blame them.
0: Yeah.
1: I really wouldn't, but Ethiopia is different.
0: Yeah. They were taken over by the Italians for a while, weren't they?
1: Oh, well, yes, they were, for 5 years, but they never colonized the place.
0: No, no.
1: Between 36 and 41.
0: Yeah, yeah, yeah.
1: It was, that was a dark time for them, but they still absorbed what they could from that culture. The Italians, well, they built it under the Italians, about 17,000 kilometers of road. And, yeah, it was an interesting time. They still use some of the words there. And, they're very smart people. Really great culture.
0: Can you tell me a little bit of Anusha's story? She is the fronting singer for the group, and she's always been very, very dynamic. Can you tell me some of her background?
1: I can tell you background. She's one of these people with perfect pitch. And so as a child in her community, she'd be the one to start the songs because she'd always be in the right pitch, you know, in the right key.
0: Yeah.
1: And she had a really good memory for music and could sing. And so she would lead, because community things there are all about getting together, singing, dancing, you know, clapping and eating food. And so any sort of special occasion or just meeting of the families, then that would happen. And that's where she first started, you know, which is wonderful. And she's just a very creative person. She's an amazing chef.
0: Always helps.
1: Absolutely amazing, and a wonderful mother, and I've gotten very lucky.
0: Yeah, I'm aware that Anusha had some health problems a few years ago.
1: Yeah,
0: but she really recovered very well, didn't she? And her voice is as strong as ever.
1: It's amazing. 3 years ago, she did. Now she is still struggling, and every day is still a struggle for her. Mm-hmm. She suffers from dizziness and nausea, and a part of her cerebellum is destroyed.
0: I see.
1: By the brain bleed that she had. So it's been a nightmare for 3 years, but she's gotten a lot of her mobility back.
0: Mm.
1: She's also managed to get half of the vocal cords were not working. Half were, and it was lucky that the half that wasn't was stuck in the middle. Well, since then, with all these exercises and everything she's done, and neuroplasticity, obviously, the other side is now working. And she's finally getting back to having a bit of power and a little bit more range. It was compromised for a long time.
0: Mm-hmm.
1: But even with that, you could hear the depth of the expression coming out of her, because it was even more expressive because of the suffering she'd been through.
0: Mm.
1: Yeah, so, I'm very grateful that she's still alive, and the doctors and the surgeons and physios and, everything, the whole allied support, it's just been amazing. And we need a lot more of it. It's so important for everybody. I hope anybody is listening, is they've either had this or they can become aware of it, how important it is to support these people, because it will just strike you down out of nowhere.
0: Yeah.
1: She'd just come back from a holiday in Brisbane. We were in the middle of a gig. It was going great. She was singing incredibly. And it just happened on stage. It was an absolute tragedy. We thought we'd lost her.
0: Yeah. Well, she's made a remarkable recovery, and she's, as I said, she is sounding great. And can you tell me just a little bit about, you were speaking of Monk, Liam Monkhouse, MC. He has Zimbabwean background, doesn't he?
1: Yeah, his mother's Zimbabwean. He was born there, but he grew up. He came here as a real youngster, and he grew up in the Northern Territory.
0: Uh-huh.
1: And he's just moved back there because his wife had a baby, and he doesn't like the cold weather. So hopefully, we'll definitely see him in August when we come up there.
0: Yeah.
1: But hopefully he'll move back as soon as it gets warmer.
0: Yes, indeed.

0: And that's a track called Road to Now. Once again, from the Black Jesus Experience, Ethio Jazz Group from Melbourne. That comes from their 2022 album called Good Evening Black Buddha. That was a really good one, also on the Agogo label. And our special guest here in the Tiki Lounge this week is Peter Harper, the saxophonist and one of the founders of the group Black Jesus Experience. I also wanted to just mention your albums. You've had, what, 9 or 10 albums at this stage?
1: Nine albums.
0: Okay, and they're all really good. The most recent one in 2025, just last year, late last year, Time Telling, wonderful album. What's it like for you guys in the recording studio? How does that work for you?
1: Well, we pick the best one, and from there on, everything's fine. We play every week. We workshop every week, and so when we have a body of work, we step into the studio and put it down. We don't step in there, things are so expensive, obviously, until it's pretty well, you know, there's still room for improvisation and beautiful things to happen, but we have it crafted out. Mm-hmm. And we're very well organized and experienced, and then we spend a little bit of time editing and getting it the way we want it to look. I mean, we just subtracting things that we don't want to be there, and you know, parts, etc. But we send it away to be mixed after that, and then also to London usually, and then send it back to be mastered. And we're in charge. They keep sending it backwards and forwards, so we're in control of the whole process.
0: And is the songwriting quite a shared activity?
1: Yes, I think through the workshopping and the playing and the crafting of it, definitely. You know, a lot of the pieces I'll write, I'll have an idea for it, and I'll present, you know, the basic structures and the ideas and the mostly melodies and harmonies that I'm thinking of, and then we'll craft it and see what can be done, you know. And Ian's a writer, and there's writers throughout the band. And Nushu writes her own words, and usually, you know, either variations or her own melodies. Some songs she'll do completely herself, and you know, the drummer will, you know, craft something perfect for it. And you know, it's important that these great players are contributing, you know.
0: And anything especially new on the near horizon for you and the band, Peter? Are you planning any overseas touring in the next year or so, or are you just
1: This year has been very sort of local, which we haven't done for a while. We did go last year overseas, which was nice, twice. I'm always thinking about going overseas. I'm always thinking about going somewhere where we can gather inspiration to keep going and keep learning, you know, and keep absorbing wonderful world culture and music.
0: The group has played in Ethiopia, as you said, several times. You played at Glastonbury, in La Reunion Island. You've gotten it around. You've gotten the band out there quite a bit.
1: Yeah, we've been in Southern and Eastern Africa and Europe. They're our major. I think I'd like to go and start looking a little bit more at Asia now, because the flights are cheaper.
0: Absolutely.
1: No, I'd actually love to go back to Africa any possible time I could. I really believe that's where rhythm lives, and I believe that's where it came from.
0: Yeah.
1: Everything, all of the modern musics and funk and jazz and anything, the blues, obviously. I'm sure that's where its heart is. I like just the way they walk. I like the way they dance. I like everything about the polyrhythmic aspect of the music. It's just wonderful.
0: Well, you're going to be playing near us here and right in town. You're playing up in Byron Bay on August the 13th at the Beach Hotel, and then down here in Bellingen at the Beyond Jazz Weekender. We really look forward to seeing you and the band here. It'll be good to have you back in Bello again.
1: Yes, indeed. And I'll be very much looking forward to seeing you again. Thank you, Seth.
0: Thank you. Much appreciated. Much respect.
1: Likewise.
0: See you soon. Bye.

And that's a final track from Black Jesus Experience. That's called Your Heart Is My Refugee. And that once again comes from their latest album called Time Telling on the Agogo label. Came out right at the tail end of last year, just before Christmas time. Very fine album, Black Jesus Experience. They'll be performing up in Byron Bay on Thursday, August the 13th at the Beach Hotel up there. And then on Saturday, August 15th here in Bellingen as part of the Beyond Jazz Weekender. There's a jazz doof on the Friday night and then a jazz social on the Saturday night, including Black Jesus Experience and also Jeremy Rose's fine group Infinity. Great sax player, Jeremy. He's been here in the program before as well. And thanks to Peter Harper there, saxophonist and founder of Black Jesus Experience. It'll be great to have them in town once again. We just got time for a little more music here. From Belgium, this is the UFO Collective from the recent album that I featured a few weeks ago to you called Global Rhythms Presents Beyond the Algorithm Volume 1 on the Name Your Price label. And that's exactly

And that is just about all the time we've got for this edition of the Tiki Land Remix, which of course is produced in the studios of 2BBFM in Bellingen, New South Wales. That's definitely on Goombangida country. And it's heard on over 65 community stations all around this big land, like the incredible one that you're listening to right now. And it's all thanks to the great, great folks at the Community Radio Network, CRN. 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Big thanks. And a reminder that if you'd like more information about anything at all that you heard on this week's program, I do post up that full playlist each week on the program's own Facebook page. 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
1: Poets and intellectuals of this time, the innovative minds, the intelligentsia, those that are breaking down the barriers and choosing a bohemian existence, escaping from dreary suburban ideals and materialistic death traps. Where are these engaging people? The risk takers, the revolutionaries, those living apart from this big unrest, those escaping the sterility of corporate junkies who get high on materialistic consumption.

beyond the horizon and find the artist living on the edge, going down into the murky waters of their very existence, where these brave souls have re-emerged with art that is challenging, original, and brutal. You have tuned into the Bohemian Beat. I'm Riddy, with you for the next hour. Today on the show, we are taking a poetic adventure into Australia's fiery fight for freedom, the Eureka Stockade, where diggers raised the Southern Cross, swore to defend their rights, and clashed with colonial might in 1854. This was during the chaotic frenzy of the 1850s Victorian gold rush. Thousands of diggers flocked to Ballarat. Diggers were gold miners, digging for fortune amid dust, hardship, and heavy-handed rule. The colonial government imposed exorbitant monthly mining licenses, enforced with brutal license hunts by corrupt police. Miners, many immigrants seeking a fresh start, faced no vote, no representation, and constant harassment, while surface gold dwindled and tension soared. And a language warning for this track, Fourth Wall City with Eureka Stockade.

0: That was Sydney hip-hop duo Fourth Wall City with Eureka Stockade from their album Flight of the Raven. The Eureka Stockade was a pivotal rebellion that occurred on December 3rd, 1854 in Ballarat, Victoria, during Australia's Gold Rush era. It involved gold miners known as diggers clashing with colonial government forces over grievances related to mining regulations and political rights. The event is often regarded as a foundational moment in Australian democracy, symbolising resistance against unfair authority and contributing to reforms in voting and governance. Let's start with the discovery of gold. The following tracks are from an album called Eureka, A Musical Gold Rush History by Mark Stevens, also known as Lazy Harry, a folk singer known for performing traditional and original Australian bush songs.
1: The discovery of gold in April 1881 was indeed one of the most significant events in Australian history. The population exploded, the economy boomed, and government was changed forever by the famous miners' rebellion known as the Eureka Stockade. It all began with the Englishman Edward Hammond Hargraves, who left Australia to try his luck in California. He was 6'3" tall and weighed over 20 stone. A great man with great ambitions. The gold-bearing land in Sierra Nevada reminded him of the hills near Bathurst in New South Wales. On his return to Australia, he soon found enough gold to claim a £10,000 reward from Governor Fitzroy. Soon the rush for gold had begun. The Bathurst Free Press reported, "A complete mental madness appears to have seized almost every member of the community, and there has been a universal rush to the diggings."

The goldfields of New South Wales were rich beyond Hargraves' wildest dreams, but they were soon surpassed by those in the colony of Victoria. Places such as Ballarat, Castlemaine, Bendigo and Beechworth became world famous and produced more gold than California and New South Wales combined. In fact, in the 1850s, Victoria produced more than 980 tonnes of gold.

life on the goldfields was often harsh and dangerous. With such a sudden influx of people from all over the world, government and services were stretched the limit. Law and order became top priorities for colonial governments, which were dominated by land-holding aristocrats. Gold, on the other hand, was a great levelling force and a breeding ground of democracy. At Sofala, in 1853, 1,000 diggers resolved not to pay exorbitant licensing fees. An armed conflict was nearly averted by the intervention of the Reverend Piddington, but the scene was set, and the trouble really began at Ballarat in Victoria.

On Saturday, 2nd of December 1854, almost 1,000 miners gathered in the stockade they'd built at the Eureka Diggings at Ballarat. They had chosen Peter Lawler to be their leader, and their womenfolk had sewn a beautiful flag of blue and white. The miners took a solemn oath of allegiance to the flag, saying, "We swear by the Southern Cross to stand truly by each other and defend our rights and liberties." Back in October, a digger named Scobie had been kicked to death near the Eureka Hotel. Bentley the publican was charged with a murder, but he was friendly with the police and the charges were dropped. As a result, the Eureka Hotel was burnt to the ground and the government sent extra soldiers from Melbourne. Three men were arrested and frequent license inspections were ordered. By the end of that hot November, tensions were at breaking point. At 4 a.m. on Sunday morning, December 3rd, 1854, most of the miners had left the stockade and only 155 stayed there with Peter Lawler. Thinking there would be no trouble on the Sabbath day, Captain Thomas, with a well-armed force of 300 soldiers, cavalry and police, quickly overwhelmed the stockade. 30 miners were killed by gunfire or died at the point of the bayonet. 125 were taken prisoner. Peter Lawler was badly wounded and left for dead, but his sympathisers helped him to escape. He had lost his arm in the rebellion but was soon to become a respected member of a new parliament. The miners had lost the battle but won the fight. No jury would convict them. Gold licences were abolished and many police were sacked. The Eureka Stockade may well be regarded as the birthplace of Australian democracy.

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1: And we just heard a selection of tracks by Lazy Harry from his gem of an album called Sounds of Australia Volume 3, Eureka, a musical gold rush history. The Eureka Stockade was led by Irish-born Peter Laylor, and the Rebels built a makeshift timber stockade at Eureka Lead. At dawn on December the 3rd, colonial troops launched a surprise assault, muskets blazing in a brutal 15 to 20 minute battle. Henry Lawson captures the events in his poem, The Fight at Eureka Stockade, published in 1890. Now, Henry Lawson is considered by some to be the people's poet of Australia. He channeled his socialist leanings, Republican fire, and deep sympathy for the working class into numerous rebel poems that protested inequality, tyranny, and exploitation. His verse often rallied against authority, celebrated labour struggles, and envisioned a freer, fairer society. And joining us in the studio to read this epic poem is Charles Hamburg, actor and retired teacher. Now, this is possibly the first time this poem has been performed across the airwaves, and it will then be the first recorded version available. So you'll be hearing this piece of history first on Community Radio. Take it away, Charles.
2: Was I at Eureka? His figure was drawn to a youthful height, and a flood of proud recollections made the fire in his grey eyes bright. With pleasure they lighted and glistened, though the digger was grizzled and old, and we gathered about him and listened while the tale of Eureka he told. Those were the days, said the digger. 'Twas a glorious life that we led when fortunes were dug up and lost in a day in the whirl of the years that are dead. But there's many a veteran now in the land, old knights of the pick and spade, who could tell you in language far stronger than mine about the fight at Eureka Stockade. We were all of us young on the diggings in days when the nation had birth, light-hearted and careless and happy, and the flower of all nations on earth. But we would have been peaceful and quiet if the law had but let us alone. And the fight, let them call it a riot, was due to no fault of our own. The creed of our rulers was narrow. They ruled with a merciless hand, for the mark of the cursed broad arrow was deep in the heart of the land. They treated us worse than the Negroes were treated in slavery's day. And justice was not for the diggers, as shown by the Bentley affray. Perhaps Bentley was wrong. If he wasn't the bloodthirsty villain they said, he was one of the jackals that gather where the carcass of labour is laid. Just believed that he murdered a digger, and they let him off scot-free as well. And the beacon of battle was lighted on the night that we burned his hotel. You may talk as you like, but the facts are the same, as you've often been told. How could we pay when the license costs more than the worth of the gold? We heard in the sudden light the clanking of chains and the hillocks of clay, and our mates, they were rounded like cattle and handcuffed and driven away. The troopers were most of the new chums, with many a gentleman's son, and riding on horseback was easy, and hunting the diggers was fun. Why, many poor devils who came from the vessel in rags and downheeled were copped, if they hadn't their license, before they set foot in the field. But they roused the hot blood that was in us, and the cry came to roll up at last. And I tell you that something had got to be done when the diggers rolled up in the past. Yet they say that in spite of the talking, it all might have ended in smoke. But just at the point of the crisis, the voice of a quiet man spoke. "We've all had our say, and it's useless. You must fight or be slaves," said the voice. "If it's fight and you're wanting a leader, I will lead to the end. Take your choice." I looked. It was Pete Lawler, who stood with his face to the skies, but his figure seemed nobler and taller and brighter the light of his eyes. The blood to his forehead was rushing as hot as the words from his mouth. He'd come from the wrongs of the old land to see those same wrongs in the south. The wrongs that had followed our flight from the land where the life of the worker was spoiled, still tyranny followed. No wonder the Irishman boiled. And true to his promise, they found him. The mates who had vanished or dead, who gathered for justice around him with the flag of the Duke's overhead. When the people are cold and unbelieving, when the hands of the tyrants are strong, you must sacrifice life for the people before they'll come down on the wrong. I had a mate on the diggings, a lad, curly-headed and blue-eyed and white. And the diggers said I was his father, and well, perhaps the diggers were right. I forbade him to stir from the tent, made him swear on the book he'd obey, but he followed me in the darkness, and was shot on Eureka that day. "Down, down with the tyrant and bully," these were the last words from his mouth as he caught up a broken pick handle and struck for the flag of the South. And let it in sorrow be written, the worst of this terrible strife, 'twas under the banner of Britain came the bullet that ended his life. I struck then for vengeance when I saw him lie dead in the dirt, and the blood that came oozing like water had darkened the red of his shirt. I caught up the weapon he dropped and struck with the strength of my hate, till I feel wounded and senseless, half dead by the side of a mate. Surprised in the grey of the morning, half-armed and the barricade bad, a battle of 25 minutes was long against the odds that they had. But the light of the morning waned, and the smoke drifted far o'er the town, and the clay of Eureka was reddened ere the flag came down. But it rose in the hands of the people and hot in the breezes it tossed, and our mates only died for a cause that was won by the battle they lost. When the people are selfish, the tyrants are strong, you must sacrifice life for the public. 6 years this December since we made the first stand against the wrongs of the old countries that day in Eureka Stockade. But the lies and the follies and shams of the North have all landed since then, and it's pretty near time that you lifted the flag of Eureka again. You boast of your progress and thump empty thunder from out of your drums, while two of your marvellous cities are reeking with alleys and slums, and the land sharks and robbers and idlers and... Yes, I had best draw it mild. But whenever I think of Eureka, my talking is apt to run wild. Even now in my tent when I'm dreaming, I'll spring from my bunk, strike a light, and feel for my boots and revolver, for the diggers march past in the night. And the faces and forms of old mates and old comrades go drifting along, with a band in the front of them playing the tune, old battle song.

0: Bohemian Beat, and that was Patti Davis and Roger Ellott with Ballad of Eureka. And that's actually a cover which was recorded on their album Timeless Land in 2016. And it's actually from an Australian folk legends, Helen Palmer and Doreen Bridges, which was originally written in 1951. And before that, Charles Hambling.
1: Think of gambling and put in an H.
0: Well, I wrote in a U. So my apologies.
1: That's quite okay.
0: Hambling. Okay, thank you so much for reading The Fight at Eureka Stockade by Henry Lawson. Wow, that was epic. And it's the first time this has been recorded. So,
1: wow,
0: that is wow. On community radio, the Bohemian Beat, because we hear gems like that. Now, Charles, tell me a bit about your take on that poem.
1: I love it, obviously. What interests me is that, I mean, we are told that a lot of the diggers came from Ireland. In fact, they came from all over the world.
0: That's right. They came
1: from California. They came from New Zealand, all over the world. And it's more like a backpackers' revolt than anything. If you look at the young people in Australia today, imagine all the backpackers going, we need to be paid more.
0: Well, I mean, because these people had come from very difficult situations, a lot of them, so they had a bit of experience. And I love the fact that it's sort of like, this is what birthed our democracy. And talking to a lot of people, they don't really remember the history of Eureka Stockade and that sort of stuff. So we have been revising that on the Bohemian
1: Beat. Just one other thing. My great-grandfather was a gold miner, and it's only my great-grandfather. It's not that long ago. We could almost reach out and touch these diggers.
0: Yeah, and it is interesting. I mean, how many people made the connection with the soldiers and the diggers?
1: Indeed.
0: Exactly. Yeah. So the battle at Eureka was a military defeat, but it was a moral victory. News spread like wildfire, igniting sympathy across the colonies. Now, 13 leaders, including Laylor, faced treason trials in Melbourne. Public outcry led to their acquittals. Juries sided with the diggers. A Goldfields Commission reformed the system. Licenses became cheap. Miners' rights with voting privileges. And by 1856, Victoria expanded manhood suffrage, which we actually don't hear a lot about, which meant that more white men could get the right to vote. Now, Laylor was once a rebel and he became a politician. He was elected to Parliament and he served as a speaker from 1880 to 1881. Sorry, to 1887. Now, he championed land reforms, education, and he died in 1889 as a respected figure. So Eureka's legacy endures. It's inspired unions, the Australian flag debate, the protests today, and the site in Ballarat is a museum and the flag a national icon. So for a modern take, here's a track. It's from 2009 by David Rovix, and it's called Song for Eureka Stockade.
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0: This is a bohemian beat, and that was David Rovix with Song of the Eureka Stockade. At its core, Eureka highlighted exploitation. Ordinary diggers were taxed without voice, enriching distant elites while facing poverty and brutality. This fueled a national myth of egalitarianism. Yet Australia's democracy evolved unevenly. Federation retained British ties, class divides persisted, and World War I exposed how power structures still prioritised imperial interests over the fair go. So what happened to the spirit of Eureka? Did Australia's sort of famous fair go for all mitigate colonial oppression? Did our democracy evolve? In 1901, 16 years later, Australia had federated, but was then bogged down in World War I, with debates over conscription, censorship and economic strains amplifying anti-authoritarian sentiments. Let us now turn to Australian poet and journalist C.J. Dennis, who lived from 1876 to 1938. Known for his 1915 best-selling verse novel, The Songs of a Sentimental Bloke. By 1917, he published his satirical epic poem, The Glugs of Gosh, drawing on his unhappy experiences working in the Federal Attorney General's Department. He devoted much of the text to lampooning the growth of bureaucracy. The piece also passed, which was really quite amazing, unnoticed by the wartime censors. Dennis, a Republican and pacifist, used the fictional Glugs, a conformist tree-climbing folk under the inept King Splosh and his domineering advisor, Stooge. Now, the Glugs passively endured absurd rules and bureaucratic overreach, much like how Eureka miners initially tolerated licenses before erupting. Characters like Joe, a protagonist, agitator, executed for dissent, echo the rebels' fate, such as Peter Layer's leadership in the Stockade Clash. Joe's son, Sim, a reclusive poet-thinker who rejects societal norms, represents quiet defiance akin to the post-Eureka push for individual rights amid ongoing authority structures. The book's whimsical tone veils sharp commentary on how authority stifles innovation, paralleling the colonial governor's suppression of miners' grievances in 1854. This is Jack Thompson reading an excerpt from The Glugs of Gosh by C.J. Dennis called The Stones of Gosh.
1: The Stones of Gosh. Now, here is a tale of the Glugs of Gosh, and a wonderful tale, I ween, of the Glugs of Gosh and their great king, Splosh, and Tush, his virtuous queen. And here is a tale of the crafty Ogs in their neighbouring land of Podge, of the sayings and doings and plottings and brewings, and something about Sir Stodge. Wise to profundity, stout to rotundity, that was the knight, Sir Stodge. Oh, the king was rich, and the queen was fair, and they made a very respectable pair. And whenever a glug in that peaceful land did anything no one could understand, the knight, Sir Stodge, he looked in a book, and charged that glug with a crime called crook. And the great Judge Fudge, who wore for a hat the sacred skin of a tortoiseshell cat, he fined that glug for his action rash, and frequently asked a deposit in cash. Then every glug, he went home to his rest with his head in a bag and his toes to the west, for they knew it was best, since their grandpas slept with their toes to the west. But all of the tale that is so far told has nothing whatever to do with the Ogs of Podge and their crafty dodge and the trade in pickles and glue. To trade with the Glugs came the Ogs to Gosh, and they said in seductive tones, we'll sell you pianos and pickles and spanners for 17 shiploads of stones, smoothens or noblions, firmans or wobblions. All we ask is stones. And the king said, what? And the queen said, why, that's awfully cheap to the things I buy, for that grocer of ours in the light brown hat asks 2 and 11 for pickles like that. But a glug stood up with a wart on his nose and cried, your majesties, Ogs is foes. But the glugs cried, peace, will you hold your jaw? How did our grandpas fashion the law? Said the knight, Sir Stodge, as he opened his book, when the goods were cheap, then the goods we took. So they fined the glug with the wart on his nose for wearing a wart with his everyday clothes. And the goods were brought home through a glug named Gones. And the Ogs went home with their loads of stones, which they landed with glee in the land of Podge. Do you notice the dodge? Not yet did the glugs, nor the knight, Sir Stodge. In the following summer, the Ogs came back with a cargo of 8-day clocks and hand-painted screens and sewing machines and mangles and scissors and socks. And they said, for these excellent things we bring, we're ready to take more stones, and in bricks or road metal for goods, you will settle indented by your Mr. Gones. Cried the glugs praisingly, why, how amazingly smart of industrious Gones. And the king said, And the queen said, ooh, that curtain, what a beautiful blue. But a glug stood up with some very large ears and said, there is more in this thing than appears, and we ought to be taxing those goods of the Ogs, or our industry soon will be gone to the dogs. And the king said, bosh, you're an ungluggish and rude. And the queen said, what an absurd attitude. Then the glugs cried, down with political quacks. How did our grandpas look at a tax? So the knight, Sir Stodge, he opened his book. No tax, said he, wherever I look. Then they fined the glug with the prominent ears for being old-fashioned by several years, and the Ogs went home with the stones full steam. Did you notice the scheme? Nor yet did the glugs in their dreamiest dreams. Then every month, to the land of the Gosh, the Ogs, they continued to come, with buttons and hooks and medical books and rotary engines and rum, large cases with labels, occasional tables, hair tonic and fiddles and phones, and the glugs, while concealing their joy in the dealing, paid promptly in nothing but stones. Why, it was screamingly laughable, seemingly, asking for nothing but stones. And the king said, ha! And the queen said, oh, our drawing room now is a heavenly show of large overmantels and whatnots and chairs and a statue of Splosh at the head of the stairs. But a glug stood up with a cast in his eye, and he said, far too many baubles we buy, with all the Gosh factories closing their doors and importers' warehouses lining our shores. But the glugs cried, down with such meddlesome fools! What did our grandpas lay down in their rules? And the knight, Sir Stodge, he opened his book. To cheapness, he said, was the road they took. Then every glug who was not too fat turned handsprings and jumped on his hat. They fined the glug with the cast in his eye for looking both ways, which he did not deny, and for having no visible precedent, which is a crime in the poor and a fault in the rich. So the Glugs continued, with greed and glee, to buy cheap clothing and pills and tea, till every Glug in the land of Gosh owned 3 clean shirts and a 4th in the wash. But they all grew idle and fond of ease, and easy to swindle and hard to please. And the voice of Joy was a lonely voice when he railed at Gosh for its foolish choice. But the great king grinned and the good queen gushed as the goods of the Ogs were madly rushed. And the knight Sir Stodge, with a wave of his hand, declared it a happy and prosperous land.
0: You are listening to the Bohemian Beat. I'm Riddy, and we just heard Jack Thompson reading an excerpt from The Glugs of Gosh by C.J. Dennis. And we will have to end on that note. I would like to thank our guest, Charles Hambling, for performing Henry Lawson's poem, The Fight at Eureka Stockade. The Bohemian Beat will be back next week. Same beat time, same bohemian frequency. Thank you for listening. And we will end with a track by Michael Leese called... No, actually, we're going to end with a track by The Herd called The King is Dead. Thank you for your time today on The Bohemian Beat. I'm Riddy.

have you company. If you love classic rock, then you're in for a real treat today. My guest is one of the most distinctive voices in rock history, a singer, bassist, songwriter, and performer whose career has spanned more than five decades. Known to millions as the voice of rock, Glenn Hughes first made his mark with the British band Trapeze before joining the hard rock powerhouse Deep Purple in the early 70s. There, alongside David Coverdale, Glenn helped create classic albums like Burn, Stormbringer,

0: Hughes' story, however, goes far beyond Deep Purple. From the clubs of England to the world's biggest stages, he's lived a life most musicians could only dream about. He's played with rock royalty, survived some of the toughest challenges imaginable, and emerged with both his voice and his love of music intact. Today, as Glenn prepares to return to Australia with Kings of Chaos, he looks back on the remarkable journey that brought him here. This is Glenn Hughes, in his own words.
1: Well, hi there, Sandy. How are you?
2: I'm very well, Glenn. How are you doing?
1: I'm doing good. I'm very, very busy. A lot of stuff coming up. One of them being Rock the Boat, October 25th.
2: Yeah, you like Australia. You always liked Australia, didn't you?
1: Love Australia. I love it.
2: Hey, Glenn, let's back up a little bit. I want to talk to you about your life and career, which has been really quite extraordinary. It's been quite a journey for you, hasn't it?
1: Yes, it has. Well, it has. As a child, I was, I learned how to read music as a pre-teenager, playing piano and trombone and guitar, and not realizing that I was going to become this rock guy, you know, or back in those days as a child, I just wanted to play music. I didn't think about anything else other than learning how to read and play music and have some fun with my friends. And of course, all throughout my life, I've had these different opportunities come up and I'm still here.
2: You most certainly are. And I dare say, almost more popular today than what you were back in your heyday, which is amazing. You would have never thought that 50-something years later, this is where you'd be, I'd imagine, right?
1: It's remarkable. It's just remarkable to see how far most of my friends in my age group have come who are still with us, you know. We're all very, very lucky.
2: Your road's been full of a few potholes along the way. Are you surprised
1: Yes.
2: you're still around to tell the story?
1: Yeah, I mean, for me, a life changed in 1991 when I changed everything. Let's just say I may have been overserved at the bar, had too many drinks, what have you, and and I realized that if I didn't stop, I wouldn't be around. So I decided I would completely change everything, except the music, of course, and, you know, and I'm still

0: Glenn, was the music something that your parents at home in Staffordshire encouraged you to do?
1: They did. My dad's a singer, was a singer. They were both big fans of Frank Sinatra, who, by the way, later on in life, I introduced them to. Can you believe it? I was the only child, by the way, in my family. So I was very encouraged to do what I wanted to do, and an artistic kind of young kid. So they gave me the opportunity to play guitar, and I stuck with it, you know.
0: You actually started out in a band called Finders Keepers in the 60s. You were the bassist and the vocalist. When did you first discover that you could sing?
1: I love it when you mention that band. You know, Fanny, at first, with a few of the first bands I was in, I wasn't the lead singer. I was the bass-playing supporting singer for about 3 or 4 years until somebody said, wait a minute, we think Glenn may be able to be a lead singer. I went, me? I was like, really? I was basically pushed out front. And that's when Deep Purple found me, and the rest is rock and roll history, you know.
0: Yeah, you did Finders Keepers, as I said, in the 60s. Then you started the British funk rock band Trapeze, again, bassist, and became lead vocalist for them. Between 70 and 72, you released, the first three albums with Trapeze, if I'm not wrong. And you were such a multi-instrumentalist. You worked with them on guitar and piano as well as trombone. You were a valuable member to have.
1: You know, it's... like I said before, Sandy, learning how to play music as a child, I was so in love, and still am in love with making music and writing music and performing music and singing, of course, you know that. So I'm very, very grateful for the gifts that God has given to me. I'm very, very, very humbled by it.

0: must have been one of only few that could actually read music at the time, because everybody wanted to be part of a band in those days, but most people were just self-taught and kind of winged it.
1: Well, for me, we had courses at school. Some people, you know, would do mathematics or, you know, whatever. And I chose a course in musicology. That's why I started to learn how to read music. First on the trombone, can you believe it? Then I switched to piano, then I found myself playing guitar, and all those years later, I played bass. So I'm very, very grateful to have had my fingers on many instruments.
0: And which one of those did you enjoy most and were you best at?
1: Well, although, you know, I'm a singing bass player, we all know that, but I love guitar. And I write pretty much everything on guitar, a few things on keyboards, and sometimes on bass guitar. But for me, I've got a guitar in every room in my home. I'm always picking a guitar up and traveling with a guitar. There's always a guitar next to me.
0: Do you still practice a lot today, or are you just playing for the joy of it?
1: It just happens. Like, I brush my teeth, take a shower, and then there's a guitar waiting for me. And I just play. I don't possibly need to, but it calls me, you know. I think it's a calling.
0: Something that you're born with?
1: I believe so.

0: with my guitar as a teenager. I slept with it.
1: Did you?
0: I did.
1: You didn't chase the girls. You didn't need to. You had your guitar.
0: Girls wasn't important to me when I was learning how to play instruments. No, that came later.
1: Oh, how cute. You said that you were recruited to join Deep Purple, I think, in 1973. How did that come about?
0: Well, they kept coming to see me in trapeze in LA, in New York, and in London. Each of them separately would come to see me, and I was thinking to myself, remember, I was very young, I was thinking, oh, they must be really fans of trapeze, they must really like the band. And even on the day they were going to ask me to join, I'm going, I don't quite understand why I'm in New York sitting with them in a hotel waiting for something to happen. And when they asked me if I'd like to join, I was kind of, really? Ridiculous to think about it, but yeah, I was so gobsmacked.
1: Had they been one of your hero bands till that point?
0: I didn't know too much about that band at that time because my band trapeze was everything to me. We were working 300 days a year and I had no time for anything other than trapeze. Of course, when I did learn they were going to invite me to see them play at Madison Square Garden in New York City, I had a feeling something was going on. So I started listening to their albums and getting to know what they were all about.
1: Their music was quite different to the music you were playing with trapeze, wasn't it?
0: Yeah, I was more into the heavy, funky, groovy R&B flavour, you know.

0: double was straight down the middle traditional hard rock, which was very popular in 1973.
1: Yes, it most certainly was, as I recall. And you had no trouble making that transition?
0: No, they welcomed me as with arms. They were so kind to me. I moved in with Ian Paice for a while in London. We were very, very close. Even Richie Blackmore and I were good friends. Can you believe it?
1: So you remained living in London, although they had discovered you first in America.
0: Yeah, I lived, first of all, I was living in the Midlands, in the Birmingham area with my mom and dad, you know. Uh-huh. But touring America all the time. But when they asked me to join, they had no plans on going to America. They wanted to start breaking, first of all, in the UK. So I moved in with Ian, and then we went to Fleawell Castle in the English countryside to write the album called Burn.
1: An amazing album that was.
0: In a 15

0: was that writing process like?
1: Check this out, Sandy. We were writing in the dungeon of a castle, a 15th century castle. Can you believe? In the crypt. All the gear was set up in the crypt, and we were scared to go down there after dark, you know. But Blackmore took me down there one night and wanted a seance. Seance? Are you sure? And he didn't take it too well.
0: What do you mean?
1: Well, something started moving on the Ouija board, and, you know, he was very, very unsure about if he should stay in the room, and he quickly left.
0: That sounds really creepy. But why were you in the dungeon anyway? Were the acoustics better down there?
1: The acoustics were fantastic. When we arrived, the crew set us up in the dungeon, whether Rishi decided he wanted to be in the dungeon or not. But in that room we were in, it had the great acoustics. So that's where we made it, right the art.

0: Was it a collaborative process between each of you?
1: Collaborative. It was like five guys writing, like, spontaneously. Somebody come up with an idea or a riff or a melody or a drum pattern, and we basically fall into the process of writing.
2: This is A Breath of Fresh Air with Sandy Kay. It's a beautiful
0: day. Is it true that you weren't interested in joining Deep Purple until you heard that Paul Rodgers might be called in as co-vocalist?
1: Well, Paul's a dear friend of mine and, in my opinion, one of the greatest vocalists ever in history. And I was told at the meeting in New York that, first of all, I was a bit surprised that they wanted me just to play bass until they said, yes, but we're going to invite Paul Rodgers to sing. And a little voice in my head said, my friend Paul Rodgers. Now, the other side of the brain, wouldn't it be great if I'm playing bass and we could switch some lines out and we could do duets? And I said, if Paul's in, I'm in. So I joined the band basically because Paul was going to join. He was forming Bad Company at that time, Sandy, so it was important. I saw Paul last week. We were talking about it.
0: You still talk about those things?
1: Still talk about those things.
0: Was he sorry that he didn't end up joining Deep Purple?
1: At that time, Sandy, he was privately making a brand-new band called Bad Company in 1973, and he was privately recording music with them when I was actually saying, I'll join if Paul's going to join. Of course, the next week, we heard the news, and I already pretty much signed on the dotted line.

0: get David Coverdale later on.
1: Yes, we were looking for someone after Paul couldn't make it. Somebody had the same lower baritone voice. Mine's a higher one, as you know. Looking for somebody had a deeper, darker voice than mine, like Paul. And I think we found the right guy with David.
0: It was unusual at the time to have two singers together, wasn't it?
1: It was. Again, for me, it was important to let them know in a very gracious manner that if I'm going to join, I'm not going to be sort of going, ooh, and ah, you know. I'd like to somehow share some vocals with David and myself. And by the way, we rehearsed them some things at the castle to make sure we were going to be on the right route. And we came up with a couple of songs that were great with two voices. And of course, the rest is history. And David and I were very, very close and slotted this very day.
0: Glenn, how did the success of Deep Purple at that time change your life? Because you've been quite successful with Trapeze, but yes. I imagine you'd seen nothing like the success of Purple.
1: You must remember, Sandy, in 1973, Smoke on the Water was the number one rock song in the world. When you have that kind of weight behind you, the fever is very high. And coming in with David to make Burn and then releasing Burn after Smoke on the Water was, is it going to happen? And of course it did happen. It was a major album globally. So we were off to the races on the private jet everywhere. And, you know, we even came to Australia at some point. But it was very fast, very crazy, a lot of temptation everywhere. Everything was a different world, really.
0: Were you spinning out with it all?
1: A little bit, I must say. It hits you really hard, you know. No one can understand what it's like to be thrust into that kind of fever at the top of the game when you're 21 years old. It's a

0: you deal with? On one hand, I'd imagine the experience would be fabulous. And on the other hand, it'd be like an out-of-body experience. I mean, I'm talking from my imagination here, obviously. But how did you stay grounded, or did you? How did you handle it? I mean, I know that's when you kind of got involved in a lot of the temptations that were available to you. But were there any strategies to try and keep your feet on the ground?
1: Well, for me, I've always been a very social person as far as being friends with them. I'm an only child, so I like to meet people in my life. I'm a very social person. And back in those days, some of the band were not social, or they were isolators, if you will. I won't say who. And I found myself needing company to, you know, talk to people and have fun with. And for me, I couldn't live in this glass bubble. When things are so big and out of control, you have to be very careful that you don't slip into the isolating period. And I didn't do that.
0: Why isolating, though, just in order to remain inside that bubble and not to puncture a hole in it? Was that the reason behind that?
1: No, I mean, for me, that I just couldn't. I needed to be alone. Obviously, I spent a lot of time alone at night, but the travel, extensive travel, and a lot of people wanting to meet us, you know, and we had a lot of security. Remember, I'm a kid from the north of England, and trapeze were my family, we were children, and all of a sudden, David and I are thrust into this huge thing, and it was just new and different.

0: Did you ever want to bail?
1: Not really, but things got a bit crazy a couple of years after when Richie left the band in 1975, and then we decided are we going to stay or we're going to break up. But David Bowie was living with me in Los Angeles in 1975 at my home, and he convinced me to stay. You know, he drove me to the audition of Tommy Bolin. So yeah, it's crazy.
0: You and he were really close?
1: David and I and Tommy, yeah, absolutely.
0: Was it because Richie had left Purple in 75 that the band then broke up in 76?
1: Well, you know, at that time, Sandy, the goalposts moved. Now you've got three new guys. You've got David Coverdale, Glenn Hughes and Tommy Bolin. That's basically three new guys. You've got John and Ian, and Ian was the only real soul member. And things musically were changing. Tommy was not a Richie Blackmore style of guitar player. Tommy was an incredibly talented rock, soul, bebop and reggae player, but it wasn't the Richie Blackmore thing. A lot of people miss that, you know, but we wanted to experiment.
0: How would you describe that Richie Blackmore thing?
1: Richie, in my opinion, in the early 70s, he was one of the Holy Trinity with Jeff Beck and Eric Clapton and Richie Blackmore, of course, Tony Iommi, of course. So Richie, in that moment, when he left the band, was leaving on a high, you know. And a lot of people thought we were going to break up. And at that time, Sandy, you asked me if I was going to bail. I was thinking about bailing. And David Bowie taught me into not bailing.
0: On what basis did he say stay?
1: Because he thought it would be interesting with some new blood to work with. He was all about changing. And he wanted to experience

0: Did it work?
1: It was fantastic. Again, Tommy coming in, we did an album called Come Taste the Band in Germany, and Tommy was now replacing Richie. And when you listen to the album, it doesn't sound like a Blackmore album because it's not Blackmore influence. So you had a new guy coming in. David and I were pretty much singing the same, but when you have a new guitar player coming in, it changes the game.
0: So had it been Richie that was leading this band through those top years, or was it simply his, well, not simply, but was it his style of playing that really produced the Purple sound?
1: I really do think, Sandy, I think people who are listening and watching this, when you look back, if anybody was around in 1972, 73, we all know that the riff, Smoke on the Water and I Always Saw, all these things are Blackmore. So if you will, I would say the band were focused around Richie, and everybody has to have someone that has that gauntlet to throw down. Richie had that gauntlet.
0: Right. And why did he decide to up and go?
1: I think he found on Stormbringer, the album I did with David and Ian and John, I think he thought the band were becoming funky, you know.
0: He didn't want that.
1: No, he didn't like the funk stuff.
0: So were there disagreements with the band members as to the direction that you were going in?
1: Okay, well, you know, let's talk Turkey here. I know you can understand when I say it's Australian English. We were in the castle again to write the album called Stormbringer. And we all get there and we've all got some ideas. And this time Richie came down with only two ideas. Normally he comes in with five or six or seven ideas. And this time he came in with two. So basically, he only really wanted to work on two songs he'd written. So David, John and Ian and myself really had no choice but to write music for the new album called Stormbringer. So we were writing music that really wasn't the kind of thing Richie really liked. We tried to make it sound like he would really like it, but we realized, well, while making the album in Germany, that Richie really wasn't intrigued by it.
0: So he started to feel that it was going off in a different direction.
1: I think, Sandy, at the castle, whilst writing the album, I think by the end of the time we were there, I think maybe he was already thinking about it.

0: did leave, and then it was a short time later that you guys all decided to disband. Was that a mutual decision?
1: I think, you know, in 1976, we'd already done Australia and New Zealand and Singapore and America, did a UK tour. We were tired. There were some personal things going on behind the scenes that nobody really knew about, and people were starting to find out there was stuff going on that was, ooh, what? Some stuff that was kind of private. And maybe there was too much drinking going on with a couple of people. One of them was me. And of course, you know, a few months after the band broke up, we lost Tommy, you know. I think everything happens for a reason, Sandy. Every band has a life, a short life, a long life. Remember, there's three new guys coming in, some personal stuff happening. There was no rehabilitation. There was no time to stop, no time to take a breath. And it was, I think the band were done in the spring of 76.
0: Would things have been different? Do you think Glenn had management implemented a few rules around you?
1: No, they tried that. It wouldn't work. No. Again, we were five guys all going in different directions. I look back with fond memories of all the things I didn't enjoy, all the things I don't recall being great. I don't really think about it too much. I just think about the joyous things we did, making some great music, the love and the laughter and the camaraderie we had.
2: This is A Breath of Fresh Air with Sandy Kay. It's a beautiful
0: day. You must have felt a little lost when that band did break up. What goes through your mind then? You've been on top with one of the biggest bands in the world, and then think, what now?
1: Well, I took a breath and I said, well, I'm going to go in the studio and make my first solo album. And after 6 months of the band breaking up, I was in the studio making my first album. So, you know, I needed, again, to switch gears. I mean, I always wanted to keep changing. My entire life, I've been changing everything. I don't like to stay in the same place. So for me, I didn't want to sit around too long. That's why I started making my own music.

0: like how you say that you embrace the changes that David Bowie spoke about so much, because then you started with Gary Moore and Black Sabbath.
1: Yeah.
0: Tell us a little bit about that time.
1: Well, you know, the 80s for me, I have a book, you know, I say in the book, I don't remember the 1980s, you know. It was a period for me where I wasn't the man I am today. That's giving you a little bit of a hint. But I do remember making albums with Hugh Thrall, Pat Thrall, 1982, which was a very remarkable album. I think it sold a million copies to musicians.

0: my dear friend Gary Moore, and Gary was, in my opinion, the greatest guitar player I've ever played with. Then, of course, I got a call from Tony Iommi after I finished with Gary to join Black Sabbath. Can you believe it? So I did. For me, it was a period of time that I look back and thank God I'm still here because I'm a different fellow.
1: The book that you mentioned, which was published in 2011, was called Deep Purple and Beyond, Scenes from the Life of a Rockstar, which is an amazing read for anybody who'd still like to get hold of it. And it does feature contributions from Tony Iommi, David Coverdale, Ozzy Osbourne and Tom Morello. Yeah. So you certainly had lots of friends in the industry that were supporting you during that time.
0: You know, I have. My wife always tells me, everybody likes you, Glenn. You're a good person. I am very grateful that I have great friends.
1: You mentioned that 1991 was your pivotal time when you turned everything around.
0: And I did.
1: You also came back with the vocal for the hit America, What Time Is Love?
0: Well, I tell you, Sandy, that was the time for me where I was basically, because we're going deep now, because you've read my book. The book is about recovery, as you know. 1990, 91 was a time where I knew I was in trouble. And the KLF asked me to perform with them, and I was not in great shape. And we did the song, and then I found myself in the Betty Ford Center. And when I came out, the song I recorded called What Time Is Love was number one in 18 countries. So I found myself having all this new success with a new kind of music, which gave me the foundation to create something new again. And that has kept me going to this very day. Time is-

0: we're all driven by 100 different forms of fear. Ego, self-doubt. And if I can recognize fear and it comes and goes for me, I'll call your name like, hey, Dave, the fear. It becomes my friend. I know it's there. We all have fear. So for me, if I cannot allow it to grow and allow it to just be there, and keep calm and walk through the... I wrote a lot of songs about walking through the fear. And again, a lot of my friends haven't made it yet. I'm one of the lucky ones, you know.
1: How do you handle that loss of friends? I mean, we all partied so hard back in the 60s, 70s, 80s. Yeah. Are there regrets?
0: I am a very positive person about life in general. I've been studying spirituality for 20-something years now, and I work with someone in India quite a lot. And if I can stay in this moment, if I can stay here, talk to you, and not think about tonight or tomorrow or the next show, if I can just stay here simply and breathe the air in this room right now, I'm great. But if I start thinking about the future or making a plan, God's got a sense of humor. He won't let that happen.
1: It does take quite a bit of practice, though, doesn't it, to stay in the moment?
0: Oh my, it really

0: 2006 was Music for the Divine.
1: Yeah, I think I'm the only member of Deep Purple to make a very kind of music. I don't like to stay in one place too long musically. I can't make an album and repeat it, so I just keep making kind of new Glenn music.
0: So is that part of wanting to continue challenging yourself?
1: I love a challenge in every aspect of my life. I love it.
0: 2009 saw you forming Black Country Communion with Jason Bonham, of course, John Bonham's son on drums, as well as Joe Bonamassa.
1: We got together in Malibu, California, and we've done five albums. Black Country Communion is one of the greatest pieces of work I've ever done.

0: followed up closely by Dead Daisies. I don't think you've done any music, Glenn Hughes, that hasn't been commercially or critically popular.
1: You know, Sandy, I haven't thought about that. I've never thought about, has this been something that got under the radar? I never thought about that. And as life goes on, I'm humbled to still be doing what I'm doing, and I love to sing, as you know. I was one of the first guys to join Kings of Chaos with Matt, and over the years, different guys come in, you know. It's a great group of guys, and we deliver. It's a great scenario of great musicians. Most people want to hear the hits from my past, you know, and I get it. They want to pay money to see that. But for me, I'm always wanting to play new music. But with Kings of Chaos, basically, you're going to get the hits from Deep Purple and ZZ Top and Cheap Trick. So, yeah, it's a great show.

0: Sandy, when I signed up to do this all those years ago, if I'd have known I was going to have all these songs in the charts globally and all the success I've had, for me to do a show and not want to play those songs for people that have waited a long time to hear them would be really wrong. So each time I play a song that I did all those years ago, I do it with vigor, I do it with love, and I do it with every ounce of ability I have, because I know what it means to people to hear those songs they want to come and hear.
1: Well, Glenn Hughes, you've always given your all to every song that I know that you've ever performed. You've been dubbed the voice of rock. How does that sit with you?
0: Well, I didn't call myself that. I was called by the English press in 1990.
1: I know.
0: It's an incredible thing to be called that. You know, there's so many great rock singers, you know, but I don't really think too much about it because that's why people call me, and it's like, I'm so honored. So I have something to live up to. If you're going to be called the voice of rock, you better be ready to go. So I'm very eternally grateful for all those people that deem me to be just that.
1: And your voice has held out over the years, hasn't it? Do you have to use the muscle that is your voice to keep it in tip-top shape?
0: It's a great question. And my answer to that is very simple. Don't think when you're singing, don't think of the next note if it's high. Don't think of anything other than breathing, and just breathe and relax. I have a very high, strong voice, as you know, Sandy. Uh-huh. But if I can just, like, this is the guy in Mumbai talking now, if I can just breathe and relax and release, I can sing all night long. I drink lots of water and I sleep whenever I can. And I've been very grateful that my voice has been strong all these years.
1: So do you do breath work, exercises, things like that?
0: Religiously, right. Day and night. Music is the center of my world. It's the center of my life. I've been very blessed to be being given this gift, music and this voice, by two wonderful parents.

0: cruise in October, November this year. I'm so pleased you agreed to share some time with us, Glenn. Thank you.
1: Thank
0: you, Sandy. You take care of yourself till then. Lovely
1: Thank
0: to chat
1: you,
0: again.
1: Thank you, Sandy. Have a great day. Peace and love, everybody. Peace and love.
0: Thanks again.
1: God bless.
0: You're
1: welcome.
0: Now. Bye.
1: Bye-bye.
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Together, let's find out. 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

0: We start our program today with an interview with our feature artist. Can you recognize this voice?
1: He was always really very encouraging because I always, and rightfully so, felt like, I don't know what I'm doing here, you know. Just forgive me if I play anything stupid, you know.
0: Did you recognize him? Maybe not. But you will recognize this piano introduction. It's bright and upbeat.

Reassuring, anchored, and unmistakable is today's episode's feature artist. And it's going to feature the considerable and diverse talent of Mike MacDonald. In the autobiographical book MacDonald wrote with comedian Paul Reiser, he disclosed a fear and lifelong anxiety of being found out. He keeps expecting the doors to fly open and the imposter police to come in and grab him and take him out. In an interview on NPR last year, MacDonald said that he didn't mean to be self-deprecating, but he never understood why people bestowed so much credit on him as a musician. He felt that he was more or less a songwriter who plays a bit of piano. I'd like to explore this question of authenticity and the impact of MacDonald's contribution to the West Coast music scene. To do this, we need to travel back to uncertain political and economic times, back to the 1970s. Remember the fall of Saigon, which marked the end of US involvement in the Vietnam War, President Nixon's resignation after the Watergate scandal, and the West was hampered by stagflation, stagnant, stale economies with high unemployment. And yet, despite this, something magnificent was percolating on FM radio, and the epicenter was in Los Angeles.

Was LA the right place to be? Well, the record labels had their offices there. It was also the home of more recording studios than any other city on the planet, and the best producers and engineers were working there as well. And importantly, most of the artists knew each other, which fostered an environment that was ripe for collaboration, innovation, and musical movements. They worked with each other. They even dated, got married, and divorced in LA. McDonald got lucky shortly after he landed in LA. This story involves session drummer Jeff Porcaro, who met and played with McDonald and then recommended him to Donald Fagen and Walter Becker, also known as the Core of Steely Dan. And what you need to know is that every session musician in LA dreamt of getting a call from Steely Dan. And by the way, Jeff Porcaro went on to form a little band called Toto. But that's another story. Anyway, the band were looking for a keyboardist and background vocalist. They're rehearsing for a tour to promote their new album, Pretzel Logic.

Donald could not believe his luck. He was in awe of Steely Dan. They were his favourite group after the Beatles. There's a funny account given by MacDonald how he remembers the boys from Steely Dan. He said that Donald Fagen had the physique of an 80-year-old woman, and Walter Becker resembled a lab technician working on nefarious government business. And speaking of nefarious, an early guitarist with the band, Jeff Skunk Baxter, actually went on to work for the US Department of Defense on nefarious government business. In fact, on ballistic missile defense. After he mailed an unsolicited study on missiles, he was asked to come in and explain, and then was offered a consulting gig. What's odd is that he had no prior qualification or training in ballistics. Go figure.

That's Skunk Baxter on lead guitar. And as I was saying, McDonald got the nod because, as Fagan said, he could sing the high parts like a girl. He went on to record some unforgettable backing vocals for the band. Here's a tasty slice for your enjoyment. Off the album Asia, that's McDonald singing the bridge. And you can hear how he colours the Steely Dan sound.

According to Fagan, McDonald could and should have been the lead singer of the band. But it wasn't to be. Arguably, it could have taken them in a completely different direction. We saw that happen, for instance, with Fleetwood Mac, when a very young Lindsey Buckingham and Stevie Nicks joined

and we will see a change. I would say a seismic change when MacDonald leaves Steely Dan. Well, he was forced into unemployment because Fagan and Becker decided to stop touring. And he finally hooked up with the Doobie Brothers. But let's not get ahead of ourselves just yet. The song that got me hooked on MacDonald in Steely Dan is taken from their album Asia, a masterclass in song, musicianship and production. The song Peg was composed by Fagan and Becker. Lyrically, it's about a jilted boyfriend and his ex who is in pursuit of stardom. A photographic session, a pin-up shot with salacious overtones, done up in blueprint blue, and it's your own foreign movie. The attitude here is palpably acerbic, typical of the Steely Dan lyric, and the tone is juxtaposed with the upbeat, funky rhythm and the song musically. The seedy story contrasts with the highly polished sheen of this jazz rock pop gem, and MacDonald in the chorus performing 3- and 4-part harmonies, complex phrasing and with close proximity of notes, creating a vocal orchestration.

0: foreign movie.
1: This harks back in style to the great vocal harmony groups of the 1940s. The Andrews Sisters, the Modern Airs, the Delta Rhythm Boys. Now let's listen to how all the parts come together, kicking off with the clavinet lead and sliding rhythm guitar. One of the highlights is Jay Graydon's guitar solo with a mix of murky blues and clean jazz runs, a bit dirty and polished at the same time, just like the song.

stop. McDonald joins the Doobie Brothers, also known as the Doobies. Do I need to tell you how they got their name? Think of the boys smoking weed in between and after sets. In fact, think of them smoking a J or a joint or a doobie anytime and anywhere. Now, remember Skunk Baxter, the guitarist come ballistics guy? Well, when Steely Dan called it a day on a live show, he moved on to the Doobies. So here goes another instance of divine intervention for Mr. McDonald. The Doobies' lead singer happened to get sick. It was so bad that he was forced to stop touring. While he was in hospital, Skunk suggested to the boys that they consider McDonald. McDonald landed the gig, and so he joined the Doobies as they continued their Stampede tour. Now, the lead guy, his name was Tom Johnston, wanted to come back to record the next studio album, but he was still out of sorts. So the boys went into the studio with Mike McDonald. And the producer, savvy fellow by the name of Ted Templeman, encouraged the band not just to capture his voice, but to also work on some of his songs.

result was the album Taking It to the Streets, which was released in 1976. Three singles were lifted off that album, two by McDonald, Taking It to the Streets, which peaked just outside the top 10, and It Keeps You Running. Not bad for the newbie. And with the lead singer still on the sidelines, the Doobies' juggernaut began to change direction, leaning more towards soul and R&B sound, and it was architected around keys, not guitars, as it had been before. But those rich Doobie vocal harmonies continued to underscore the music. On the next track, you'll hear Mike McDonald's song on the Doobies record. When you listen to that, you'll be wondering, where is the old band? It starts with rhythmic keys and then his voice. It's undeniably Mike's signature sound.

The change in direction deepened with the next album. The following year, the Doobies released Living on the Fault Line, this time with four new songs from McDonald. Although it received a lukewarm response from fans, they were still upset by the extended absence of their hero Tom. It looked like the band had been raided by McDonald. But I agree with guitarist Skunk Baxter. It's probably the most complete album by the Doobies. It's exploratory and it stretches creatively in many interesting directions. It's ear sugar for audiophiles. It has this kind of three-dimensional soundstage quality, a breadth of life vocals, and harmonic richness in the instruments. Let's dive deep into that album to a song composed by McDonald with a lyric by Carly Simon. The song is You Belong to Me, the languorous, and it's full of longing with intricate rhythms and jazz voicings. It's architected with keyboard sounds, and it features an orchestral score by none other than Toto's David Page.

There have been so many collaborations for Mike. Aretha Franklin, Joni Mitchell, Elton John, Boss Gags, Dolly Parton, Thundercat, Patti LaBelle, Patti Austin, Chaka Khan. You get the idea. He's worked with some of the best in the business. Let's listen to a notable duet with soul crooner James Ingram. This song was initiated by heavyweight producer Quincy Jones. Now, Quincy was Michael Jackson's producer. What Quincy did was he sung a bass line to Ingram, who then wrote a song around that with Mike, and then the song was finished off by Rod Temperton. Now, Rod wrote a string of hits for Jackson, including Thriller and Rock With You. Finally, engineer Bruce Swedien magically transformed the demo into something sonically inspired. And what you'll notice is how both singers merge in style during the recording, to the point where it becomes difficult to distinguish each voice. But you can have a lot of fun trying.

This song should have led to an album, but McDonald mishandled the relationship with Quincy. He didn't wait for Quincy to become available. Instead, he recorded a solo record without him, and so Quincy cast him adrift. Up to that point, McDonald's hit rate had been impeccable. Think of it, Steely Dan, the Doobies, and a successful solo career. Fate, however, had other plans. The odds had moved against him. Here's a footnote. I've often wondered why Quincy did not invite Mike to participate in the 1985 recording of We Are the World. This was despite being one of the most recognisable voices in the US at that time. But then again, other important singers were also in absentia. Lou Gramm from Foreigner, Stevie Nicks from Fleetwood Mac, and Kevin Cronin from REO Speedwagon. Another combination that worked a treat was Mike and singer-songwriter Kenny Loggins. When Loggins first heard McDonald, he knew immediately that he was hearing something special. He instantly recognized the emergence of a major American voice. They wrote at least two pivotal songs together, This Is It and What a Fool Believes. Both were penned when they first met. Both songs topped the charts and both songs won Grammys. This Is It tells the story of Kenny's father, who was ill and had abandoned all hope. This was Kenny's counter. He was saying, stand up and fight. You'll hear McDonald's backing vocal, and it's clearly discernible.

Here's another collaboration and could have been moment. McDonald almost joined LA session supergroup Toto as lead vocalist before Bobby Kimball got the nod. Steve Lukather, guitarist from Toto, said that McDonald was considered for the lead vocalist role, but he hooked up with the Doobies, and because he had hooked up with the Doobies, he was off the market. Then Toto recruited their lead man, and so it didn't come to pass. But if you want to know what Toto may have sounded like with McDonald in the team, then this next song, written by Lukather, will give you some indication. And to think that the track I'll Be Over You started as a bit of a joke. Could Steve compose a song for an aging Spanish crooner, Julio Iglesias? The answer is an emphatic yes.

And now for a change in pace, from polished pop to slinky blues. How about a McDonald tune played by another singer-songwriter? Robin Ford, an accomplished session guitarist, recorded a song he composed with McDonald titled Different People on his album A Day in Nashville. This has a different heartbeat and a slinky, sliding, bluesy production.

my favourite oddity in the McDonald repertoire is his work with the hard rockers Van Halen. Yes, you heard right. Mike with Ed and David Lee Roth. Producer Ted Templeman, we've talked about him before, was producing the Doobies and Van Halen at the same time. Talk about the Midas touch. Ted suggested Mike work with Van Halen to finish a song demo by Wiz guitarist Eddie Van Halen. The only problem was that David Lee Roth, he was Van Halen's exuberant lead vocalist, didn't like Ed's song. But because Ed had the final say in his band, it had his family name. The song, I'll Wait, was completed and recorded, and it was released as a single off their Mammoth album, 1984.

next stage in Mike's evolution was to go solo, something he was reluctant to do because he considered himself a team player. He said that he felt like a kid who was coerced into playing a game he didn't belong to. There's that imposter syndrome again. Templeman said the endearing thing about McDonald was his complete inability to recognise his own considerable talent. McDonald would preface each song by telling his producer, "Oh, this one's nothing special," when in fact it was really good. The lead single from McDonald's solo album was "I Keep Forgetting Every Time You're Near." I discovered later, many years later, that this was a creative reworking of a hit song by Chuck Jackson. The prototype of the song was composed by Jerry Lieber and Mike Stoller. Now, these boys wrote a bunch of mega hits, including "Hound Dog" for Elvis, "Stand By Me," who can forget John Lennon's reworking of that song, and "On Broadway."

away. In the original, you can hear the same lyric in the chorus and a similar melody, but sonically and rhythmically, the two songs are very different. McDonald's song has the Toto boys weaving their groove. We can hear Steve Lukather on guitar, Jeff Porcaro on drums, and Greg Filling-Gaines on clavinet. Oh, and by the way, in case you're wondering, the clavinet is a keyboard with a punchy sound. It fuses a piano and string sounding instrument. Stevie Wonder used it on Superstitious.

What I really dig about this production is the engineering, that smooth and polished sonic quality, the separation of instruments and the sound design, and that trebly, almost acoustic sound. This was thanks to Don Landy, who also captured and harnessed that explosive Van Halen live sound on their initial recordings. By the way, Landy passed away a few days ago. Rest in peace, Don. Here's I Keep Forgetting with his mates from Toto and Mike's sister on backing vocals.

One of the most recognisable collaborations in Mike's corpus is his work with Christopher Cross. They met when Cross was recording his Sophomore album under the auspices of musician come producer Michael O'Martin. Now, Michael O'Martin and MacDonald had met previously on recording sessions, including their work with Steely Dan. The album that they produced is the self-titled Christopher Cross. Rock critic Stephen Thomas Erlewhile wrote, and I quote, "It remains one of the best mainstream albums of its time because of consistent song quality and Cross's skillful musicianship. His melodicism is rich and construction tight, so there's a sturdy foundation for the classy, professional gloss provided by studio pros and friends, including indelible backing vocals by Mike MacDonald," end of quote. Here's the galloping Ride Like the Wind by Christopher Cross with a little help from his pal Mike MacDonald.

would like to finish off our time together by answering the question that we set ourselves in the beginning of this episode, and by concluding with a tender vocal rendering by our feature artist. The question restated was McDonald justified in feeling like an imposter? I know you'll agree that the answer is no. The record speaks for itself, pun intended. He has participated in the sale of over 50 million records. He's won 5 Grammy Awards, and in 2020 he was inducted into the prestigious Rock and Roll Hall of Fame as a member of the Doobies. His songs have been recorded by the Queen of Soul, Aretha Franklin, and legendary hard rockers with a melodic sensibility, Van Halen. This is not the curriculum vitae of an imposter. Let's close by sharing a tender moment with Mike. We know he has that enviable tone, the range, the expressive dynamism. We know that he can also write hits and that he is a humble team player. In fact, that's his preference, to make great music with other great artists. But we don't always hear the more reflective and private side of Mike's talent. I will bid you farewell with a song McDonald did not compose, but like everything else he touched, with his voice and irrepressible fingers on the keys. This gentle reimagining of a song composed by Jerry Goffin and Carole King with minimal music accompaniment. There are no vocal or instrumental pyrotechnics. This performance reverberates in the heart of the listener. He makes the song his. Mike owns it. Even the great Ray Charles assumed that the song was composed by McDonald after he heard his recording. See you next time.

0: Today's episode was written and narrated by me, Philippe, and it was mixed and produced by Stephen Brown. Thanks to Stephen for your enthusiasm and patience. Soundscape will return to the airwaves.
1: 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We brew sustainably with local ingredients where possible and the smallest footprint we can. We brew so that you can have a place to come and sip in the sun and bond over the good stuff. We're open from Wednesday through to Sunday and have a different food truck every day. 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
2: 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We acknowledge the Wandjawandjian people, traditional custodians of the area, and recognise a continuing connection to the land, sea, culture and community, and pay our respects to elders past, present and emerging.

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0: This is Paul from Jervis Bay Brewing Co. We are lucky enough to live in a spot that constantly reminds us of the good stuff in life. 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We brew so that you can have a place to come and sip in the sun and bond over the good stuff. We're open from Wednesday through to Sunday and have a different food truck every day. 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
0: Oh, really?
1: He can even install a restricted key system to stop people cutting your keys.
0: Yeah, right. Does he do businesses as well as residential?
1: No job seems to be a hassle or too small for Steve.
0: Can you cut an extra key for my car? I've heard some cars with lost keys could cost hundreds, if not $1,000 or more.
1: Yeah, well, he cut an extra key for my car while he was here cutting my other keys.
0: Sounds like he knows what he's doing. Has he been around here long?
1: Oh, yeah, he's got over 20 years of locksmithing in the general area, and it makes him the longest-running locksmith in the Jervis Bay and Basin region.
0: Sounds good. I'll give him a call.
1: Don't lose it. 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
0: Oh, really?
1: He can even install a restricted key system to stop people cutting your keys.
0: Yeah, right. Does he do businesses as well as residential?
1: No job seems to be a hassle or too small for Steve.
0: Can you cut an extra key for my car? I've heard some cars with lost keys could cost hundreds, if not $1,000 or more.
1: Yeah, well, he cut an extra key for my car while he was here cutting my other keys.
0: Sounds like he knows what he's doing. Has he been around here long?
1: Oh, yeah, he's got over 20 years of locksmithing in the general area, and it makes him the longest-running locksmith in the Jervis Bay and Basin region.
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There's gloom and there's glory. We need to tread so lightly so we can see our future brightly. We all share the same dream to live in love and joy, but we get caught up thinking happiness comes from owning every toy.

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1: 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There's a lot happening in the Shoalhaven.
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0: Bay and Basin Community Radio is located on the lands of the Wandjawandjian people, speakers of the Dharawal and Derga languages. We acknowledge the Wandjawandjian people, traditional custodians of the area, and recognise a continuing connection to the land, sea, culture and community, and pay our respects to elders past, present and emerging.
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0: No.
1: He can key all your locks to one key.
0: Oh really?
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0: Yeah, right. Does he do businesses as well as residential?
1: No job seems to be a hassle or too small for Steve.
0: Can you cut an extra key for my car? I've heard some cars with lost keys could cost hundreds, if not $1,000 or more.
1: Yeah, well, he cut an extra key for my car while he was here cutting my other keys.
0: Sounds like he knows what he's doing. Has he been around here long?
1: Oh, yeah, he's got over 20 years of locksmithing in the general area, and it makes him the longest-running locksmith in the Jervis Bay and Basin region.
0: Sounds good. I'll give him a call.
1: Don't lose it. Lock it. 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

0: Bayan Basin Community Radio is located on the lands of the Wandjawondjian people, speakers of the Dharawal and Derga languages. We acknowledge the Wandjawondjian people, traditional custodians of the area, and recognise their continuing connection to the land, sea, culture and community, and pay our respects to elders past, present and emerging.
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And I had

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the end of the day, I watch him betray us. Yo, at 6 o'clock again, my heart floats with mad love that is deeper than the ocean ever was, that is bigger than any mountain that me and man has stood upon, for a place we could all call home. It's just a dream, then I'm going back to sleep, and I'm hoping that when I wake up, this nightmare's ended. Tell me exactly what this nation represents.

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We brew so that you can have a place to come and sip in the sun and bond over the good stuff. 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We brew to support the local teams, charities and businesses that give this place its heartbeat. We brew sustainably with local ingredients where possible and the smallest footprint we can. We brew so that you can have a place to come and sip in the sun and bond over the good stuff. We're open from Wednesday through to Sunday and have a different

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Australian Basin Community Radio is located on the lands of the Wandjawandjian people, speakers of the Dharawal and Derga languages. 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
0: Sounds good. I'll give him a call.
1: Don't lose it. 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
0: Take a look at the weather and what's happening on our waters for today, Monday the 3rd of August. Wind for a partly cloudy day. There's a medium chance of showers in the late morning and afternoon. The winds are northwesterly 20 to 30 kilometres an hour, turning westerly 15 to 20 kilometres an hour during the afternoon and evening. And we're expecting a top of 21 degrees today for tomorrow, Tuesday. A mostly sunny day, a little cooler at 17 and remaining mostly sunny with temperatures around 17, 18 degrees for the rest of this week. Looking to throw a line in, take the boat out or head to the beach? Here's 927's latest coastal waters report, including tides and surf. On our waters for today, the winds are northerly 15 to 20 knots, turning west to northwesterly in the late afternoon. The seas are around a metre, increasing to 1.5 metres offshore. The swell is a southeasterly, 1 to 1.5 metres, tending southerly around a metre during the morning. And the weather, we're in for a mostly sunny morning, but there is a chance of a thunderstorm offshore in the late afternoon and evening. The tides for Jervis Bay today, we had a low tide at 5:30 this morning of 0.3 of a metre, a high this morning at 18 minutes past 11 of 1.39 metres, a low this afternoon at 27 minutes past 5 of 0.52 of a metre, and a high tonight at 6 minutes past 11 of 1.55 metres. And if you're looking for a surf today, worth making some time for, with up around chest or maybe head high at most breaks as the southeasterly swell eases, clean all day under offshore winds, nice size accessible surf, enough to keep most of us interested, wherever you find yourself. Do have a good one.
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surf's up, last wave of the day. I was shrink-wrapped inside a wave under a blue, blue sky. Driven to shore inside a grinding tube, ready to die. Surf's up, last wave of the day. Sliding loose, knowing that I wouldn't have to struggle out through the break to take my place up in the lineup. Thrash out to sea, trying to beat an unexpected biggie lurching over the horizon, threatening to blot out the sun. Surf's up, last wave of the day. I'm thankful I'll never have to chance my hand against the drop again, screwing my courage to my chest to prove what I'm made of. It's like I'm seeing this wave for the first time, instead of through a prism of fears and expectations. Crystalline in relief, that final rush towards the shore. I kept my cards so close to my own chest. Surf's up, last wave of the day.

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0: and what's happening on our waters for today, Monday the 3rd of August. Wind for a partly cloudy day. There's a medium chance of showers in the late morning and afternoon. The winds are northwesterly 20 to 30 kilometres an hour, turning westerly 15 to 20 kilometres an hour during the afternoon and evening. And we're expecting a top of 21 degrees today for tomorrow, Tuesday. A mostly sunny day, a little cooler at 17 and remaining mostly sunny with temperatures around 17, 18 degrees for the rest of this week.
1: Looking to throw a line in, take the boat out or head to the beach. Here's 927's latest coastal waters report, including tides and surf.
0: On our waters for today, the winds are northerly 15 to 20 knots, turning west to northwesterly in the late afternoon. The seas are around a metre, increasing to 1.5 metres offshore. The swell is a southeasterly, 1 to 1.5 metres, tending southerly around a metre during the morning. And the weather, we're in for a mostly sunny morning, but there is a chance of a thunderstorm offshore in the late afternoon and evening. The tides for Jervis Bay today, we had a low tide at 5:30 this morning of 0.3 of a metre, a high this morning at 18 minutes past 11 of 1.39 metres, a low this afternoon at 27 minutes past 5 of 0.52 of a metre, and a high tonight at 6 minutes past 11 of 1.55 metres. And if you're looking for a surf today, worth making some time for, with up around chest or maybe head high at most breaks as the southeasterly swell eases, clean all day under offshore winds, nice size accessible surf, enough to keep most of us interested, wherever you find yourself. Do have a good one.
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0: Australian Basin Community Radio is located on the lands of the Wandjawondian people, speakers of the Dharawal and Dirga languages. We acknowledge the Wandjawondian people, traditional custodians of the area, and recognise a continuing connection to the land, sea, culture and community, and pay our respects to elders past, present and emerging.
1: 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Good coffee and a great opportunity to pick up local produce, craft plants, organic food and lots more. 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With around 100 stalls, there's lots for all the family. Food, entertainment, arts and crafts and clothing. And the Pyrie Markets are on the fourth Sunday of the month, set among the green paddocks of Pyrie near the Pyrie Village Hall. 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A feature of the market is the pottery and ceramic goods from 9am to 1:30pm. There's a lot happening in the Shoalhaven.
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0: Australian Basin Community Radio is located on the lands of the Wandjawondjian people, speakers of the Dharawal and Derga languages. We acknowledge the Wandjawondjian people, traditional custodians of the area, and recognise their continuing connection to the land, sea, culture and community, and pay our respects to elders past, present and emerging.
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1: Good morning, I'm Laura Devoy. Testing has confirmed H5 bird flu in 6 greater crested terns found in Victoria, 1 found in South Australia and a silver gull also found in SA. Australia's chief vet, Dr. Beth Cookson, says there have now been 62 confirmed or presumed positive detections of H5 bird flu across the country. She says there remains no detections in poultry or in the agricultural production system. New figures show home values have fallen in every capital city except Darwin. According to PropTrack, national home prices fell 0.3% in July and are now 1.8% below their peak. Sydney saw the biggest drop, down 0.6%, while Darwin rose just 0.1%. Anne Flaherty from PropTrack says there are a few factors behind the fall.
2: First is that interest rates remain very high. They're in restrictive territory, which is impacting borrowing capacities. We also have affordability issues. Even though prices have declined slightly, they're still sitting at much higher levels in most markets compared to even a year ago. And then, of course, we have seen signs that investors have pulled back post-budget, which is just reducing that overall buyer demand, which reduces competition.
1: Iran says it's close to a deal with Oman on managing traffic through the Strait of Hormuz. The two countries control each side of the vital waterway, which has been at the centre of the war between Iran and the US. Here's the BBC's Kasra Naji.
3: One plan that both sides are considering is going back to the vaguely worded framework agreement the two sides signed at the end of June, this time with a lot more clarity. This could be largely favourable to Iran, but President Trump is insisting Tehran must this time fully and immediately reopen the Strait of Hormuz and commit not to develop nuclear weapons.
1: The trial of former broadcaster Alan Jones, who is accused of indecent assault and sexual touching, will get underway today. Mr. Jones is facing 22 charges related to 6 complainants. The alleged offences are dated between 2003 and 2020. The trial is expected to run for 4 months. The Australian Dental Association is asking young Australians to prioritise oral health. According to the ADA's new research, cost pressures and reduced access to support is seeing Australians aged 18 to 25 delaying dental care. General dentist Monica Farelli says many of Australians in the age bracket are managing their own health care for the first time.
4: At the same time, they're dealing with rising living costs, rent pressures, and busy work or study loads. So dental care is often delayed until there's pain or a really visible problem. When dental care is delayed, problems that could have been easily prevented often become more painful, more complex and more expensive to treat.
1: Turning to sport, in the AFL, Melbourne has kept its top four hopes alive with a 9-point win over Gold Coast. The D's are in sixth, but on equal points with the fourth place Adelaide, which smashed Essendon 23-7-145 to 11-7-73. Richmond scored its third win of the season, 12-12-84 to 9-19-73 over West Coast. In the NRL, the Cronulla Sharks overcame injuries to KL Iro and Sifa Talakai to beat the South Sydney Rabbitohs 32-16. While the Parramatta Eels escaped with a 16-13 win over the West Tigers. And cyclist Georgia Baker is carrying the Australian flag at the Commonwealth Games closing ceremony. She won 2 gold medals in Glasgow to become Australia's equal most decorated Commonwealth Games cyclist with 5 in total.
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6: Take a look at the weather for today. Monday, the 3rd of August. Wind for a partly cloudy day. There's a medium chance of showers in the late morning and afternoon. The winds are northwesterly 20 to 30 kilometres an hour, turning westerly 15 to 20 kilometres an hour during the afternoon and

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0: I sure appreciate that. Thank you.
1: Take a look at the weather and what's happening on our waters for today, Monday the 3rd of August. Wind for a partly cloudy day. There's a medium chance of showers in the late morning and afternoon. The winds are northwesterly 20 to 30 kilometres an hour, turning westerly 15 to 20 kilometres an hour during the afternoon and evening. And we're expecting a top of 21 degrees today for tomorrow, Tuesday. A mostly sunny day, a little cooler at 17 and remaining mostly sunny with temperatures around 17, 18 degrees for the rest of this week. Looking to throw a line in, take the boat out or head to the beach. Here's 927's latest coastal waters report, including tides and surf. On our waters for today, the winds are northerly 15 to 20 knots, turning west to northwesterly in the late afternoon. The seas are around a metre, increasing to 1.5 metres offshore. The swell is a southeasterly, 1 to 1.5 metres, tending southerly around a metre during the morning. And the weather, we're in for a mostly sunny morning, but there is a chance of a thunderstorm offshore in the late afternoon and evening. The tides for Jervis Bay today, we had a low tide at 5:30 this morning of 0.3 of a metre, a high this morning at 18 minutes past 11 of 1.39 metres, a low this afternoon at 27 minutes past 5 of 0.52 of a metre, and a high tonight at 6 minutes past 11 of 1.55 metres. And if you're looking for a surf today, worth making some time for, with up around chest or maybe head high at most breaks as the southeasterly swell eases, clean all day under offshore winds, nice size accessible surf, enough to keep most of us interested, wherever you find yourself. Do have a good one.
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0: Ah, I can never find the right key first time.
1: Hey mate, have you heard about Steve at Jervis Bay and Basin Locksmith?
0: No.
1: He can key all your locks to one key.
0: Oh really?
1: He can even install a restricted key system to stop people cutting your keys.
0: Yeah, right. Does he do businesses as well as residential?
1: No job seems to be a hassle or too small for Steve.
0: Can you cut an extra key for my car? I've heard some cars with lost keys could cost hundreds, if not $1,000 or more.
1: Yeah, well, he cut an extra key for my car while he was here cutting my other keys.
0: Sounds like he knows what he's doing. Has he been around here long?
1: Oh, yeah, he's got over 20 years of locksmithing in the general area, and it makes him the longest-running locksmith in the Jervis Bay and Basin region.
0: Sounds good. I'll give him a call.
1: Don't lose it. Lock it. With Steve from Jervis Bay and Basin Locksmith. 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
1: Good morning, I'm Laura Devoy. Digital platforms will be encouraged to make commercial deals with media organisations for use of their content rather than pay the news bargaining incentive. The federal government has confirmed several changes to the legislation. They include narrowing the charge base while increasing the rate of the incentive, the inclusion of professional networking sites, and increasing the distribution scheme loading for regional-based journalists. Assistant Treasurer Daniel Molino told the ABC if tech platforms don't enter into agreements, they'll have to pay more.
2: They'll have to pay 50% more, and that's the strong way in which this scheme will hopefully lead to deals, sustainable deals, between tech platforms and media organisations that employ journalists.
1: Petrol and diesel are about to become more expensive after the federal government's temporary cut to the fuel excise came to an end overnight. The cut was introduced in April in response to rising oil prices as a result of the war in Iran. It initially took 32 cents a litre off the price of fuel, which was lowered to 16 cents a litre in July. The Australian Competition and Consumer Commission has been asked to monitor fuel companies for price gouging. Australians living with a common blood cancer may now have access to a new treatment option through the Pharmaceutical Benefits Scheme. Minjuvi is for eligible patients diagnosed with relapsed or refractory follicular lymphoma, which is the second most common form of non-Hodgkin lymphoma. Lymphoma Australia CEO Sharon Winton says more than 10,000 Australians are living with the condition.
3: Follicular lymphoma, there will be approximately 1,500 new patients diagnosed each year in Australia. And it is a type of cancer that is currently not curable. So it means potentially many relapses. So this means that patients and their families will be often faced with what treatment option is available to me and which is the best one for me.
1: US President Donald Trump had warned of a major escalation in the Iran conflict this weekend, but later announced he'd agreed to hold off fresh attacks on Iran's request. The BBC's Sivash Ardalan has the latest.
4: Immediately after Donald Trump made that post on Truth Social, Iranian officials went ahead and spoke with domestic news agencies. In one interview, one Iranian official said that they have not requested that the U.S. hold off on this attack, so they denied what President Trump had said. And then they said the Strait of Hormuz will not be open. This has been Iran's strategy. I mean, the whole idea is to make it a war of attrition, to just inflict enough cost, eventually not to bring the U.S. to the negotiating table only, but to also bring the U.S. to a point where it will accept terms that are favourable to Iran.
1: Five people have died and 41 are unaccounted for after an Indonesian ferry caught fire while at sea. 271 people were on board the vessel at the time. 225 were rescued. A search and rescue operation is ongoing. Turning to sport, Australia has dominated the Commonwealth Games with 70 gold medals, 45 silver and 56 bronze. It finished with 61 more medals than England, who was second on the medal table. Australia won another 3 gold overnight. Cyclist Alyssa Politz claimed the women's elimination race and Lee Hoffman took out the men's 1,000-metre time trial, while Louise Hoskins and Serena Bonnell won the women's para bowls. Cyclist Georgia Baker, who's 2 gold this year, made her Australia's equal most decorated Commonwealth Games cyclist, carried the flag in the closing ceremony.
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0: 20 to 30 kilometres an hour, turning westerly 15 to 20 kilometres an hour during the afternoon and evening. And we're expecting a top of 21 degrees today for tomorrow, Tuesday. A mostly sunny day, a little cooler at 17 and remaining mostly sunny with temperatures around 17, 18 degrees for the rest of this week.
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